0: If they go four wide to the side, Benedictine does not have enough guys over there to stop that short zone. That was a little bunny first down there. That was really just given.
1: And so now the Lions have it inside the red zone of Benedictine. 1:21 shows on the clock as it's stopped with the out-of-bounds play. Capo will empty the backfield. He'll stand alone. Five wide receivers in the formation. Dumermuth in motion. Now they're going to run a little razzle-dazzle end around on the pitch to the right side. Here comes McInerney. He's got the corner at the 10 and is inside the 10 to the 9 before he's ripped out of bounds. No flag coming.
0: No, that was Cameron Hill that stayed home and stopped the touchdown. I thought maybe McInerney should have cut that ball up and gone back towards the hash marks, and he might have had a chance to take it to the end zone. Instead, he chose to stay outside, which is where Cameron Hill was basically hand fighting with the receiver on the block and was able to make the play and throw him out of bounds, late as it might have been.
1: Capel and Dumermuth were running that option to the left side, and McInerney came in between them, Brian, and caught the pitch and went the other way with it. Second down and 4 from the 10-yard line. Capel in the pistol. Play fake. Rolling right. Looking. Throwing. Caught. Caught by Bershig. Bershig into the end zone. Touchdown. NDCL.
0: Yeah, he broke a couple tackles there. That's a big tight end fighting his way to the end zone. That is a massive drive, and that's a massive scoring drive by NDCL right there. That was huge, their answer to that punt return.
1: 71-yard drive capped off with a 10-yard touchdown pass from Capel to Bershig. And with 1:06 to play in the quarter, or in the half, if you will, the Lions are now on top by a score of 21-7. That scoring drive brought to you by Always Golf Club. 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Always Golf Club is the premier indoor golf training and entertainment venue located in Westlake with 10 simulators to use your own driver and the other clubs in the bag. 71 yards officially following what could have been a miscue on the special teams.
0: The kick return, you're right, Ed.
1: And NDCL goes down the field to get a 10-yard touchdown pass, Capel to Bershing. And it is now 21-7, NDCL. Lepowski had a big run in that, actually the first play of the drive.
0: Yeah, he's the one that got it downfield. He flipped the field.
1: It was a 28-yard rush.
0: He took it from what they're
1: 29.
0: About, from their 29 to about the
1: 43-yard line.
0: Yeah, I mean, he flipped the field in one play. And now he's kicking off. Robbie Lepowski's doing just about everything tonight.
1: Playing defense as well.
0: Yep.
1: 66 seconds to the halftime show in the Greeny Sports Card halftime report. Lepowski will be a ground ball fielded by an up man from Benedictine, who slides down immediately at the 36-yard line. Or check that 38-yard line.
0: That was Juelz Bryant.
1: Yep, Juelz Bryant, a reserve wide receiver.
0: They did not want to let Reese get loose. I'm assuming he was back there, that he's back on the field. I don't see him, though. I don't see him out there in the receivers.
1: No, he's not.
0: You've got Jackson, Stropshire, and Caldwell that are out there. And looks like I can't tell who this inside slot receiver is.
1: But I don't see him even standing on the sideline either,
0: Brian. No, I don't.
1: First and 10 for the Bengals from their own 38. They have a minute 4 to operate. Blitz coming from NDCL. Iacampo is going to step up, now throw it long, and it is out of bounds, incomplete. He thought about running, but then he threw it into coverage.
0: Well covered. He threw the ball basically out of bounds. We're only his receiver, maybe could have tapped a foot, but there was good coverage there by Carmen Serino, who already has a pick 6 tonight. He was on good coverage there.
1: Second down and 10 coming for the Bengals, who now trail again by 2 scores. 21-7, the Lions over the Bengals here from John Carroll. 4 wide receiver set, spread formation for Iacampo. They work from the right hash. Iacampo in the pocket. Two-step drop. Swing to the near side. Forte with the reception of the 40. Cuts back inside 45. Not enough for a first down, so the clock will run. Otero brought him down.
0: Yeah, tackle by Otero, and then also Braden Ryan was there. They double-teamed him on that tackle to make sure he couldn't get away. Clock's running.
1: Third down and short, 34 seconds to go. Iacampo looking, throwing sideline, caught at the 47. No, they're going to say juggled and dropped. Jackson was there, but he couldn't control it at the 46 of the Lions. So now fourth down for the Bengals from their own 46 with 28 seconds to go. And it looks like Matt Wilson, first-year head coach, is going to keep his team on the field.
0: Yeah, they do have, it looks like, one timeout left.
1: They do. They have one timeout remaining, down by two scores.
0: Oh, that's
1: Forte
0: huge play.
1: Forte did not get the first
0: down. But
1: they're
0: calling a face mask.
1: And here comes the flag.
0: They're going to be a face mask.
1: Forte.
0: It looks like that penalty's going to be on Max Vallis.
1: It is on the Lions at the point of contact. So what was a fourth down stop will turn into a 15-yard gain for the Bengals. And Benedictin will have the football inside the Lion 40-yard line with 24 seconds to operate.
0: Yeah, he's a backup defensive lineman and offensive lineman that got hit with that flag.
1: 24 seconds to go in the half. 21-7 NDCL. Benedictin, though, with the football at the Lions 39-yard line.
0: Yeah, they're at the 39, and coach was making sure that this clock would not be running, that the clock would start on the snap.
1: NDCL in a 3-3-5, but they do not have a deep safety. Here comes the blitz. Iacampo rolling right, rolling, throwing long into coverage. It's incomplete.
0: Good coverage there by Lepowski breaking that up. He turned around at the exact time he needed to, or it would have been, it looked like they were going for Stropshire over there at the far sideline. And at the last minute, Lepowski turned around to knock that ball away.
1: Stropshire is 5'5", 125 pounds.
0: Yes, I knew that's who that was based on the side, not his number.
1: Four wide receivers in the formation, three to the left, one wide to the right. Second down and 10 from the 39. Iacampo looking, throwing over the middle. He's got a receiver, and it's incomplete. That borders the tight end.
0: It looks like that was Whaley. Kellen Whaley, backup tight end, sophomore tight end. He tried to one-hand that ball. It was a good throw. It was there. And actually, the way he was running against the grain, he might have been able to score on that play if he had caught it, because the whole NDCL secondary was shifted towards us here, towards the near sideline.
1: Yeah, and he was running away from it.
0: And he was running away from it.
1: 13 seconds to go in the half. Benedictin with the ball, third down and 10 from the 39-yard line of the Lions. Bengals will stay in that three wide receiver to the right, one to the left formation. Forte in the middle of the formation. This will be quarterback draw by Iacampo. Iacampo close to a first down. And
0: nice tackle there by Braden Ryan.
1: Braden
0: again.
1: Ryan.
0: Open field. There's 5 seconds to go. Not sure what Benedictin's going to do here. Oh, he spikes it. Okay, so there's 4 seconds left. They must have known they didn't have a timeout.
1: Even though the scoreboard shows that they have one.
0: It shows that they have one. I mean, that they're kept on the field. The referees keep a little card where they mark off timeouts. So they must have known. They must have known.
1: 4 seconds on the clock. This will be the final play of the half. From the 30-yard line, Iacampo is going to have to throw this one in the end zone.
0: And if I'm NDCL, I let anything. Okay, now you got a false start on Benedictin.
1: That makes it a little bit longer.
0: I mean, right now, I'm NDCL. I tell my deep backs, listen, if they catch it 10 yards in front of you, just come up and gang tackle the guy, but do not let anybody get behind you to the goal line.
1: I think they got the center, Matthew Wilson, on that.
0: Yes, they did.
1: He lowered his hips, Brian, draw the defense to stand up. So now from the 34-yard line, the Bengals, final play of the half. Iacampo in trouble, tried to throw it long, and it's going to end up
0: short.
1: Great
0: pass rush. Braden Ryan.
1: Yep, and Ryan is there. He knocked down Iacampo. First half comes to a close. 21-7. Maybe a little bit of a shock for

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8: Brady Sports Card Halftime Report. Ed Doherty and Brian Hoffert with you. Patty Doherty is our spotter and statistician tonight. From Shula Stadium and John Carroll University, Notre Dame Cathedral Latin leading Benedictine 21-7 at the break. NDCL got on the board first. A 58-yard touchdown pass from Capel to McInerney. 7-0, 9:21 to play in the first quarter. Early second quarter, the Lions made it 14-0 on a Cameron Serino 78-yard interception return for a touchdown. And with just over a minute gone in the second quarter, it was 14-0 NDCL. Benedictine cut that lead in half on a 70-yard punt return for a touchdown by Antoine Smith. 4:25 to go in the first half, and it was 14-7. Bengals were back in it. Then with a minute six to go on the ensuing drive that went 71 yards, NDCL extended that lead back out to two touchdowns on a 7-yard touchdown pass, this time Capel to Bershig, 21-7, and it was aided in that drive by a 28-yard run by Robbie Lepowski. That's where we stand, 21-7 at halftime, as that scoring summary was brought to you by Always Golf. 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Brian, first half, maybe a little surprising. NDCL playing with some spirited
9: I'm very surprised because when you looked at the two teams on the field pregame, Benedictine appeared to have size, and you would think that

0: based on what we've seen previously, they would have had the advantage in speed as well.
1: Yeah,
0: and NDCL's playing very well.
1: Right, and they have figured out a way to come up. They have had the appropriate run blitzes when needed.
0: Yep.
1: They have forced Iacampo into passing situations. Defensively, it's been the Lions that have been able to really slow down that offense of Benedictine and allow that offense for NDCL to go to work.
0: Yeah, I mean, it's literally, you know, both teams have scored what I call oddball touchdowns, okay? But, I mean, this game is what it should be. It should be 14-0 NDCL. You throw out the oddballs. But, I mean, realistically, a punt return is all Benedictine has to show for anything they've done tonight.
1: Yeah, that...
0: I mean, really, anything they've done.
1: And I think maybe on top of that, they've had a couple of mistakes, maybe self-inflicted wounds penalty-wise.
0: Yes.
1: That have stopped drives, kept drives alive. In fact, it was a penalty on the opening drive that kept it alive, allowed NDCL to get the big touchdown to open the game. So the Bengals really, it's those mistakes, the personal fouls, as well as some of the pre-snap penalties that have put them in holes and stalled drives.
0: Yeah, and you know, in a game where you end up being in an evenly matched thing, you can't afford those. You can't afford to do those type of things. It's...
1: And that's where we're at.
0: Self-inflicted.
1: Yes.
0: You use the best words.
1: Yeah, it's the almost mental mistakes. Again, not lining up. They had to take a timeout. Benedictine
0: did. They had six men on the line, five in the backfield, guys going in motion. They just had a false start here that made a desperation pass even longer. They've had personal fouls after the whistle. I mean, it's literally... They have no one to look at but themselves in the locker room.
1: Right, and those mistakes are concentration mistakes, if you will.
0: Yes.
1: Focus mistakes. Whereas if you get called for a hold, you get called for a clip, generally those are because you're getting tired and you reach out and grab. But in this case, not so much. It's really been mentally and the lack of focus that has really set Benedictine back tonight, and NDCL has taken advantage of it. They took advantage in the opening drive. They took advantage, in fact, a couple of times tonight after the penalties to really come out to this 21-7 lead.
0: Yes, that last drive summed up really how this game has gone. You know, Benedictine runs a punt back 70 yards. And then NDCL immediately takes the ball and goes 71 yards downfield in a well-executed, well-thought-out drive that where they used some of the Benedictine defensive schemes against them and turned it into a touchdown.
1: And they push that lead back out to 14, 21-7. That's where we stand at halftime. Here on the Greeny Sports Card Halftime Report, we'll take a timeout, come back, more to go. 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
1: The Crady Sports Card Halftime Report continues. Notre Dame Cathedral Latin 21, Benedictine 7. And, Brian, I've been focused on that. Notre Dame Cathedral Latin. Don't want to slide back into the old Cathedral Latin wording.
0: And I really would be with a dad who graduated from there, and I played against these guys.
1: So NDCL officially formed in the late 80s, Brian. 1987 was the announcement. 88 was the first year.
0: The first year of the football.
1: Coming back. And,
0: Ed, I have to tell you, I mean, a personal friend of mine, the team president of the Cleveland Guardians, Brian Barron, his dad, Dan Barron, started the football program here at NDCL in 1988, and then his brother Mike took it over in 1991 when his dad unfortunately passed away. The Barron name out there is golden at NDCL.
1: And it's really been since about into the 2000s when it really started to kind of put itself together.
0: Yeah.
1: Since then, they've had a couple of nine-win seasons. They've made more postseasons in the last 15 years. You know, after the Federation with Notre Dame and Cathedral Latin, the Alumni Association, when the school closed in 1979, due to declining enrollment, they were able to bring it back to life.
0: Yes.
1: When Notre Dame Academy was looking for a merge partner and needed to increase enrollment as well. And
0: very familiar with both schools, yes.
1: Notre Dame Academy had been in Cleveland up until the mid-60s when they moved out to Chardon.
0: It was in the inner city of Cleveland until it moved out to Chardon.
1: And Cathedral Latin was right over there, University Circle.
0: Yeah, it was East 107th, and it was between Euclid and Carnegie on East 107th.
1: Yeah, it's now Cleveland Clinic.
0: It's part of Cleveland Clinic, yes.
1: And that's where they were at.
0: It was right across the street from John Hay High School,
1: yep.
0: Directly across the street.
1: So that's where they're at, right, or that the building is no longer there for NDCL. Officially, they opened in 1916. So kind of a little walk down memory lane. Benedictine has been in its same location, I believe, since they opened.
0: Yeah.
1: Over there
0: on MLK.
1: MLK, over 116th and Buckeye
0: in
1: the area.
0: Yeah, in that area. Well, I mean, it started out as East Boulevard.
1: Yes.
0: And then became Martin Luther King. Yes.
1: And so they have been over there, and they've done massive renovations on that campus as well over the last 15 or 18
0: years.
1: Yes,
0: they have. They upgraded the whole sports facilities outside, the football field for lacrosse, soccer, everything like that. They've spent a lot of time in that school and in the classrooms as well.
1: Yeah, Notre Dame Cathedral Latin leading Benedictine 21-7. One of my favorite stories about the renovations they did at Benedictine is ordinarily when you do those kinds of renovations, you say, okay, who's going to donate the most money, and that person or family will have their name on the field or on the athletic complex. At Benedictine, they made the announcement that the field would be named for Coach Basu.
0: Yes.
1: And all of a sudden, people couldn't reach deep enough into their pockets to hand over the money because it was going to be named for the legendary coach.
0: Right. Who coached at both schools.
1: Yes, he did.
0: It's very ironic how Coach Basu ended up at Benedictine.
1: Yes.
0: Because he started out high school coaching at Cathedral Latin. And that's my dad played for him. At Cathedral Latin. And then a few years after, when my dad was playing for John Carroll here, Basu goes over to Benedictine. And it was a massive story in the 1950s. And as some of my Benedictine friends have been pointing out for me for many, many years, how do you think Latin felt about that decision going through the 60s, 70s, 80s, you know, letting Coach Basu just walk away?
1: So. Yeah. But, yeah, plenty of history between these two schools, the alumni base, the boosters. It's good to be able to continue the modern rivalry, too. So it's kind of a unique thing because you have the alumni from the 60s and 70s, but you have this modern rivalry that's been going on now 15, 20, 25 years.
0: And a lot of these kids know each other from the East Side grade schools. You've got kids that went to school together that are either at NDCL or Benedictine. Reality. If you're talking about historical purposes, people my age, even older, Cathedral Latin and Benedictine was the East Side rivalry, and there was nothing really close to it on the East Side, going from way back World War II all the way through the 70s until when Cathedral Latin closed. This was the rivalry. They weren't always the best teams. I mean, St. Joe's had great teams out there on the East Side, but this was the rivalry.
1: Yeah, they in the Senate, 1937 through 1971, 72, when Benedictine left the Senate in the early 70s, it was really dominated by these two schools. You look at the West Senate, and all eight teams in the West Senate at least one time won the West Senate in that 40 years. On the East Senate, it was dominated by Cathedral Latin and Benedictine.
0: Yeah, and the West Senate was primarily St. Ignatius or Holy Name. But there were other teams that got in there. West Tech got in there. Rhodes, South High had some really good teams.
1: And John Marshall in the late 50s, 58, 59 had
0: Marshall,
1: great squads.
0: South had some teams in the early 60s. And so, I mean, it was a little bit more balanced, whereas in the East Side, they pretty much knew Latin or Benedictine was going to the charity game at Cleveland Stadium.
1: Yep. Here it's 21-7 MDCL leading Benedictine. We'll take a timeout, come back, check out scores from around the region, and bring you this date in history brought to you by the Greater Cleveland Sports Hall of Fame. All that after this timeout. 21-7, the Lions over the Bengals. This is the ACP Productions Broadcasting Network.
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1: Halftime here at John Carroll Shula Stadium, the Greeny Sports Card Halftime Report. Notre Dame Cathedral Latin leading Benedictine 21-7, looking for their third win in the modern series. Dominated by the Bengals, Benedictine has won 12 of the previous 14 games. It's a 12-2 record for the Bengals in the series right now, though. MDCL up 2 touchdowns at the break. Brian, other scores from around the region?
0: Well, at half, in a big one out there in Lakewood, we have St. Edward 10, Hoban. We still don't know if it's 6 or 7, but I think it's 10-7. Early third quarter, Walsh Jesuit has just kicked a field goal. It is St. Ignatius 14, Walsh Jesuit 10. Second quarter, we have Menor 14 over Brunswick 6. That was early second quarter. Second quarter in a game that was, even though the teams were 3-0, was not expected to be close. Hudson is up 35-0 over North Royalton. In another score, a little bit of a surprise based on what the odds makers might have thought. Glenville is leading in the second quarter, almost halftime, 13-7 over Columbus Waterson, who has, I believe, a 33-game winning streak right now.
1: Yeah, and Watterson has moved up from 2 to 3. Glenville's expected to move up from 4, possibly to 3, maybe 2, depending on what the counts are with the closure of Collinwood.
0: Yes.
1: And the number of students that are now in that school. So neither one of those schools is going to get the chance to defend their championship at their given division from last year, both of them most likely taking a step up.
0: Right, and the other thing is the combination school in Youngstown.
1: Yes.
0: That they're... What's that, South and I forget who.
1: Yeah, there were a couple, and now it's just Youngstown High School.
0: They're just calling it Youngstown High School.
1: Yep. So right now it's 21-7 here. Teams have come back on the field. We'll take a timeout. Interesting scores from around the region. We'll keep you posted throughout the second half. But right now the Greeny Sports Card Halftime Report needs to take our final timeout. 21-7 Bengals and Lions with NDCL leading Benedictine here at Shula Stadium. This is the ACP Productions Broadcasting Network.
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1: Welcome back to the Greeny Sports Card Halftime Report. Ed Doherty, Brian Hoffert with you. 21-7 NDCL leading Benedictine as the halftime is coming to a close. Now time for this date in sports history brought to you by the Greater Cleveland Sports Hall of Fame. Coming up in a couple of weeks, the Hall will celebrate its 50th anniversary and induct 4 new members, including former Browns All-Pro defensive back Hanford Dixon and NFL Hall of Fame running back Larry Zonka. Greater Cleveland Sports Hall of Fame now open and located at West 47th and Lorain in Ohio City. And Brian, both schools well represented in the Hall of Fame.
0: Well, yes, when you're talking about Cathedral Latin, I mean, you can go back to guys like Chet Mutrin, who some of our listeners may recognize as an Ignatius name as well. But Chet Mutrin played at Cathedral Latin. Francis Speedy Gall is a historic name. And then two, you know, more what you call recent history, Gary Jeter, who had a long career.
1: The quarterback eater.
0: Yes, with the Rams and New York Giants. And then Clinton Jones, who had a nice career with the 60s, early 70s with the Minnesota Vikings. And then when you're talking about Benedictine, I mean, you can't start to talk about Benedictine and not talk about, and I'm leaving a big name for the end.
1: Okay.
0: But you can't start talking about Benedictine and not be talking about Chuck Knoll. You know, you've got literally, it's a whole litany of players that if they don't have enough room. Benedictine, literally, you're talking about a personal friend of mine, Jim Lasher. It's in the Hall of Fame. State champion quarterback, 1980. That it should be a candidate for the Greater Cleveland Sports Hall of Fame. He's in Benedictine's. When you talk about what he did in college baseball as well. And it's literally, I've deliberately not said the name Augie Bossu. I mean, the history of coaching at both of these schools, literally both of them. It's really unbelievable what he did leading these schools to city championships and Benedictine to state championships, because literally he left Cathedral Latin before there were playoffs.
1: Yeah.
0: But it's a historic, these two schools in Cleveland sports history.
1: Yeah, a couple other names that I recognize from my childhood. Mike Eastler was a baseball
0: player. Eastler played for the Pittsburgh Pirates. Yep. Batting champion,
1: yes,
0: 1 year.
1: And then Tom Weisskopf was a golfer that I've seen at Akron at Firestone a couple of times.
0: Yes. Both of these schools, the history, and I won't necessarily say NDCL yet, but Cathedral Latin and Benedictine could have more guys that literally could be in these Hall of Fames. I mean, literally, when you talk about a guy like Larry Zelina from the 1960s Benedictine teams that played on Ohio State's national champion teams. I mean, the Moriarty brothers who played in the
1: NFL.
0: That
1: name I remember. Yep.
0: Yes, I played for the Cleveland Browns. I mean, there's a lot of guys from these schools that could be in there.
1: Yeah, and so now also on September 11th, obviously, Brian, throughout the day we've seen the memorials for the 25th anniversary of the terrorist attacks on the four commercial airlines and the Twin Towers in New York and the 3,000 people that died, including the civilians in the tower and the first responders. But in response to that, Major League Baseball postponed their entire 15-game schedule that night, which was unprecedented. If you remember, NFL, when Kennedy was killed in Dallas, the NFL played the game.
0: Two days later.
1: And Pete Rozelle often said that was a mistake on his part. Baseball chose to cancel all 15 games that night the September 11th attacks.
0: And then what actually happened is they canceled games for the rest of the week and then added those week's games on to the end of the regular season. I know from a very personal perspective that when happened on September 11th.
1: It was a Tuesday that it happened.
0: And 3 days later, I was supposed to be on a plane to Toronto for a trip with the Indians. We were supposed to be there for a weekend trip in Toronto, and of course everything was canceled, so we never did go on that. But I remember distinctly that day. I have close friends of mine who have personal people, close people in their lives that passed away that day in New York, in the Trade Center or in the planes. I have close friends who lost people in their lives that day.
1: Yeah, one of the other sports stories that I was reading this morning about that was the New York Giants had played on Monday Night Football the night before in Denver. It was a long game. It didn't end until about 12:15 a.m. on September 11th that night against the Broncos in their new stadium, in fact.
0: Okay.
1: When the Giants flew home on their charter, they parked and disembarked from the tarmac. The plane next to them in the gate was Flight 93.
0: Ugh. That's...
1: So... Yeah. And they arrived in New York City at about 5:45 in the morning, so that plane was getting set to board. It was going through its pre-check before it was eventually hijacked. The only other note of September 11th in sports significance, I told you it happened in 1985, and I can take you back to Riverfront Stadium in 1985.
0: Oh, yes, know what this one is.
1: And
0: yeah.
1: Eric Schau, the pitcher for the San Diego Padres, gave up a base hit to Pete Rose. And Rose passed Ty Cobb,
0: 4,192.
1: There was about a 16-minute delay in the game after Rose got the base hit. Rose's son came on the field. The owner of the Reds at the time, Marge Schott, was escorted onto the field as well to congratulate him. His teammates actually carried him to the dugout.
0: And a little-known fact about that is that the Padres pitcher, Eric Schau, sat on the pitcher's mound. He sat down to watch the whole thing.
1: Yep. A few Padres did go over to congratulate him as well, but it was on this date, September 11, 1985, that Rose became the Hit King, which is how he autographed a lot of memorabilia in and around Cooperstown in his later years when he was not inducted into the Hall of Fame. We are set for kickoff here from John Carroll, and we are underway, and it will be fielded at the 5-yard line, taken there by Smith. Smith, the return man, does not get to the 20-yard line. He's swarmed under by white shirts at the 17.
0: Yes. Great coverage. Great kick coverage by NDCL on that, not allowing a big play.
1: So with that, Lepowski in on the tackle.
0: kicked the ball off and made the tackle.
1: Don't see that very often, especially downfield.
0: Nope.
1: So first and 10 for the Bengals, Brian.
0: Big drive.
1: Yeah, if you're Coach Wilson, what do you say to them at halftime?
0: I tell them, look, we're in the game, but you've been outplayed, and we need to turn it up a notch in the second half.
1: And the Bengals came in undefeated. They were 3-0. They were ranked 8th in the News Herald Top of the Crop poll. They were 21st in the Cleveland.com poll, and they have their hands full tonight. This will be an inside handoff. They give it to Forte. Forte grinding for yards near the 30, still carrying the pile. Out past the 30 to the 34-yard line and a first down on the first play for the Bengals.
0: Yes, big first play by Benedictine to start the second half. That's the kind of drive, that's the kind of push you need from your line on that first down play. Get 13 yards like that. That's the kind that you need.
1: First and 10 from the 33. Fumble. Forte back on it. It was
0: very fortunate.
1: Yeah, between Iacapo and Forte. Iacapo never really got the ball in his hand, and then he tried to hand it off, Brian, and it was all just timing was bad. The ball went to the ground. It's a wasted play, but the Bengals maintained possession.
0: Yeah, he was fortunate to fall on it that NDCL did not.
1: Second down and 10 from the 33. Just underway third quarter. Bengals with a football, trailing by two scores. This will be Forte rolling to the right. Forte crosses the 35 to the 37, taken down there.
0: It's a big third down.
1: Penny on the tackle for NDCL.
0: Big third down and 8.
1: So they're going to stretch the chains. They're going to put the down marker at the 37. Bengals need to get to the 43-yard line, so 6, Brian?
0: Oh, yeah, I'm sorry. It's 3rd and 6.
1: Iacampo screaming to his players. They'll readjust. They'll come near side. Bunch formation on the receivers on the left. They'll give Forte straight ahead. Forte's not going to get there. Forte to the 40. Well short. And the white helmets met him in the hole. Bershing was at the bottom of the pile. Lepowski was on top.
0: Boy, that's a 3rd and 6. That's a lot of confidence in your offensive line when you've got a formation that pretty much shows you're going to run the ball. That's a big stand there by NDCL. Now you just got to make sure you don't jump off sides. If you're NDCL, do not jump off sides, and you tell your punt returner, secure the ball, give it to your offense.
1: Majors is on to punt.
0: That's McInerney that's
1: back. McInerney is back for NDCL. High snap. Majors got it down, low end-over-end kick that's going to hit the ground in one hop into the receiver's hands and down immediately at the 25-yard line.
0: That was tackle was made there by Cord Blair, senior backup running back who looks like he's playing in the secondary a little bit.
1: 9:38 to play in the third, 21-7. NDCL leads Benedictine, and they'll get their first shot on the offensive end here in the third quarter as they'll come to the line at the 27-yard line, leading by two scores.
0: And NDCL knows they can put a real stake in this game if they can drive down the field, use the clock, and put another score in.
1: First-year head coach Sam Vanderven. This will be a handoff. Lepowski tried to power his way for yardage, got nothing. The blue shirts eat him up.
0: Not nothing there, maybe a yard. Yeah, they're giving him a yard.
1: Yeah, Von Powell, Norman also there. And so the Lions in no hurry, Brian. They're going to
0: not
1: slow play it, but they certainly aren't going to rush to the line. Three wide receivers with a wing to the right. That's Bershing. They operate from the left hash as they go from left to right or from east to west. Little swing pass. They were looking for Bershing underneath as he came under the formation, and it's incomplete at the 26-yard line.
0: Yeah, and Giovanni Iacampo, he'd like to have that throwback. He had him open in the flats. It would have been a positive yardage. So now it's 3rd and 9. And really, Benedictine needs to get off the field here, get the ball right back to their offense.
1: Yeah, a 3-and-out would be huge for the Bengals' defense. Allow that offense an opportunity to get back in the ballgame. 9 minutes to go third quarter, so 3 minutes expired early on. NDCL leading by two touchdowns. They're up 21-7. A couple of touchdown passes for Capel. Capel in the pocket looking. Capel rolling right. Capel throwing, and it is incomplete. It was intended for Dumer Muth at the 37. In coverage was Cam Hill.
0: Yeah, Cam Hill was a little grabby there, but they didn't call it. There was a lot of hand fighting between him and Dumer Muth, the receiver. But the refs were like, no harm, no foul.
1: So Smith is back to return the punt. We have not seen Reese since the big hit, Brian.
0: No, we have not seen him even on the sidelines.
1: So it's a rugby-style kick, fielded on a hop by Smith at the 36. Tries to find his way through traffic out near the 45-yard line, a 9-yard return for Smith.
0: Yeah, a little bit better punt coverage this time for NDCL than the last one that Smith took back 70 yards. And realistically, Benedictine lost virtually nothing in this exchange of punts here. They're about where they were when they gave up the ball the last set of downs. But now, I mean, they got to do something with this drive. Time is not on their side. There's still 20 minutes plus to get in. But when you've done nothing on offense except a punt return, you got to start doing something.
1: And it is surprising how well Benedictine has run the football in the first three games this season, especially against Gilmore. And they can't get out of second gear right now.
0: Well, the furthest NDCL player on defense is 7 yards off the ball.
1: The give to the running back. That is Forte, right side for a couple. Forte just short of the 50-yard line.
0: Yeah, it looks like he got about 4 yards there. It'll be second and six. When you look actually at the NDCL defense, okay, their safety's a little bit deeper now with three wides, but still they've got 10 guys within 5 yards of the ball.
1: Iacampo again. This is Forte, right side, has a lead block. Forte into Lion territory.
0: That's what concerns
1: me. Forte into the secondary. He's free inside the 30. Forte to the 22. Serino with a tackle at the 22-yard line.
0: And Ed, sorry I said that about being, but I mean, when you have 10 guys within 5 yards of the ball, that means you've got to make the play. If he hits a seam, he's passed everybody except the last guy, and that is exactly what happened.
1: Well, NDCL, and that's the point. You're selling out for the run. Yeah, you better tackle the run.
0: You better tackle the run. You can't let him hit a crease and then be off to the races because your defense isn't spread out. It's compacted towards the line.
1: Longest run of the night for Benedictine puts them in good position. They're at the NDCL 22-yard line, first and 10. Handoff left side, fighting for yardage. Is Forte again. He'll cross the 20, inside the 20 to the 19.5. Forte's going to check out, Brian. Velada made the tackle, and now Forte came running to the sideline.
0: Yeah, it looks like, is that 32 that's in there again, Earl Jackson, the backup?
1: 36.
0: Junior, 36. Giovanni Williams.
1: Yeah, JoJo Williams.
0: Freshman.
1: Williams is quick from what the report was. Benedictine will go heavy left side. Williams got away with a quick start.
0: Yeah, that's going to be a false start.
1: Yeah, looked like Williams shuffled his feet just before the snap, Brian.
0: Yes. Got an update from out in Lakewood. St. Edward's 17. Akron Hoban might be headed towards their fourth loss, 0-4. It's 17-7, St. Ed's. And down in at Walsh Jesuit, they've taken a lead from Ignatius 17-14 in the third quarter.
1: Conway Memorial Stadium, Brian, final game of your playing career.
0: Yes. It's typically been a nightmare area for the Wildcats.
1: I believe that was not a positive night for you either.
0: No, it's not.
1: This will be Williams. Williams trying to bounce it outside of the right side. Got nothing. Didn't get the penalty yardage back. Down to the 25. Serino wrapped him up, spun him down. And now Benedictine, because of a penalty, has kind of stalled out again.
0: They're behind the stakes. It sticks. It's third and 12. You know, they haven't really shown the ability to throw the ball accurately downfield.
1: Third down and 13. They'll operate from the 25-yard line. Iacampo in the pocket, under pressure, has to stand up. And down he'll go. He'll get a yard, maybe two.
0: Good tackle there by Braden Ryan. Again, he's having pretty good night there on defense for the Lions.
1: Iacampo just never could set his feet. As soon as he got through the drop, the pass rush was there.
0: and he had a receiver. He had Kai Caldwell just sitting in the flats to the left, but it would have been Caldwell going one-on-one to get the first down.
1: So now from the 24-yard line, fourth down, and the Bengals are going to go for it. They have no choice. Play fake. Iacampo looking, throwing, and it is incomplete.
0: Good coverage.
1: He wanted Whaley.
0: We've got a flag. It must be roughing the passer.
1: Yeah, Iacampo was excited. It is. Against the Lions.
0: Oh, that's a critical penalty for NDCL. You're getting off the field on a 4th and 11, 4th and 12. You're going to get off the field, and you do a roughing the quarterback, which is going to get you a first down. First down at the 12.
1: Sonny Arietta, the backup tight end, will check in. Whaley is on the field as well, so the Bengals are going to have two tight ends out there with 5:45 to go in the quarter. They're down two scores, but they're knocking on the door. The Bengals operate from the NDCL 11. First and 10 following the penalty. The Bengals are short a guy on the line of scrimmage. They're going to give it left side. And this is Forte into the end zone, touchdown.
0: Got great blocks downfield, really kind of untouched towards the end zone. Great zone blocking there by the Bengals. And what a turnaround. I mean, you're going to get off the field.
1: I stand corrected. They had seven on the line. They were unbalanced left, and they ran into the unbalanced.
0: That
1: second tight end was on the far right side, and they ran to the unbalanced left and got in the end zone with Forte. So they did have seven on the line. It just was awkward looking with the formation. The extra point is up and true. Oh, no, it hit the upright. It's rocking and rolling. Boy, oh, my goodness. He almost knocked it over.
0: Yeah, that thing is still. That looks like it's in a lot of wind right now.
1: 21-13. The Bengals are going to be chasing a point when we come back. 5:31 to go in the third, but the Bengals have cut into the lead. They're down eight here at John Carroll on the ACP Productions Broadcasting Network.
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1: Benedictine Bengals score on an 11-yard touchdown run by Caden Forte. For Forte, that is his sixth touchdown of the season. The PAT is no good. It hit the upright. It is 21-13, NDCL leading Benedictine. That drive officially goes 45 yards, or 55-yard drive, but it was aided by a penalty on 4th and 11 from the 24, Brian.
0: Yeah, I mean, that's just a critical mistake by the Lions to just you hand them to continue the possession. I mean, you have all the momentum in the world. You're going to be taking the ball over. And it's such a mental thing, too, that you're going to get off the field and then all of a sudden you're not. And then they score.
1: Little pooch kick that's caught by an up back for NDCL. That looks like it was caught there by Charles Matthews, a junior wide receiver, returned out near the 45-yard line. But that scoring summary was brought to you by Always Golf. Work on your own long drives at Always Golf Club today. Always Golf Club, the premier indoor golf training and entertainment venue located in Westlake. 10 simulators to use your own driver and the other clubs in your bag, officially 55 yards. It ended with an 11-yard touchdown run by Caden Forte, but it was helped along by a penalty this time by NDCL. First and 10 for the Lions. They'll work from their own 45. Lepowski, left side, fighting for yardage near midfield before he stood up and turned away.
0: Nice gain of four on first down. So second and six, there's a lot of things you can do. You know, Benedictine, they gave him gain of five. Not kicking the ball deep allowed them to run the ball out to the 45-yard line?
1: Yes.
0: After the kickoff. I mean, they basically handed him the ball at midfield.
1: And the Bengals have been pretty good in kick coverage. It hasn't been as though NDCL has run back a couple. From midfield stripe, Lepowski has an opening to the left side.
0: First down.
1: Dives ahead Pass the sticks to the 44, and as Brian said, they'll move the chains first down for the Lions on the Bengals side of the 50.
0: And Notre Dame, NDCL, their offensive lines had a good night running the ball. Lepowski runs tough.
1: They list him at 6'2", Brian.
0: I don't know if he's that big, but he is a tough kid. Like I said, he plays basketball, and he's known to be a very physical player in basketball as well.
1: With that frame, you can get the shoulders over the knees. You can hit a few people, pick up positive yard. Quarterback draw, Capel, straight ahead of the 40, makes the first man miss. Into the secondary he goes, down near the 30. It's another first down for NDCL.
0: Well, and
1: Livingston,
0: you know,
1: on the tackle.
0: Nice run again there by Capel. I'm familiar with the Lepowski family. He comes from a football family. His father was a big star out at Brunswick and then played down at Youngstown State. So he comes from a physical football family.
1: NDCL 2-1 on the season. Lions looking for their third win, saying good contention in Division 3, Region 9. This will be Capel on the option. Send it to the backfield, and McInerney is going to get driven back, and they'll lose yardage. Livingston is there. Hill is there. Smith is there. The secondary
0: coming
1: up. Big
0: play by Cameron Hill from his left corner position, and had some help there from Livingston, the safety. That big play there by the Bengals to push NDCL behind the sticks, second and 13.
1: And I didn't see who it was, Brian, but whoever stood up and went face-to-face with Capel and made him get rid of the football.
0: Yeah.
1: That's the big play that doesn't go recognized in that option play.
0: Because there's no stat for that.
1: Second down and 14 after the loss. Capel in the shotgun, going to roll to his left. Flood is the zone and wide open, caught. McInerney down to the 10, to the 5, and out of bounds there as Donnelly finally rides him out of bounds.
0: I couldn't see the numbers, but you had two Benedictine Bengals who over-gambled on that throw. They overplayed it, and they didn't have enough depth on it. So the throw went over their heads to the wide-open receiver, McInerney. And fortunately for the Bengals, there was a guy back there to knock him out of bounds.
1: First and goal as the Lions look to respond. Lepowski, left side, dancing to the end zone. Touchdown, Robbie Lepowski.
0: What an answer. What an answer by the Lions. They've done that now twice. Benedictine has scored, and the Lions have gone down the field and given it right back to them.
1: Lepowski with an 8-yard touchdown run. For Lepowski, that's his second rushing touchdown of the season.
0: Well, he's going to get the ball a few more times this season if he runs like this all the time.
1: Third quarter here from John Carroll. And the Lions right now lead by 14. The extra point is up and good. They now lead it by 15. 28-13 is the score here from John Carroll. We'll take a timeout, come back, more to go. 3 minutes, 7 seconds shows on the third quarter clock. With the Lions up 15 over the Bengals on the ACP Productions Broadcasting Network.
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1: 28-13, NDCL answers. 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We'll pause now 10 seconds for stations to identify themselves on the ACP Productions Broadcasting Network.
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1: By Robbie Lepowski, who now will kick off. He'll drive this one deep over the head of the return man for Benedictine, Antoine Smith, and into the end zone. 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
0: Ed, while we have some time here, I've got some score updates. In the third quarter, Medina Highland was up 23-0. It's now 23-14 over Nordonia as they move to the fourth.
1: We'll see Nordonia next week, Brian.
0: Yes, against Hudson, who is up 42-0 over North Royalton in the second half of a running clock. Menor is 49-18 over Brunswick. St. Edward 17-7 over Akron Hoban.
1: I got to believe that
0: the Watterson 14-13 over Glenville in the third.
1: That the Cardinals a little upset after last week's loss to St. Ignatius. Inside handoff to Forte, got nothing. Is that line right now for St. Ignatius, for Benedictine looks tired, Brian.
0: Yeah,
1: the offensive line looks tired.
0: When I thought about this at the start, when I saw these teams, you know, sometimes you just can't tell from appearance, but Benedictine's being outplayed. They are being outplayed.
1: Especially by the Lions that have six players going both ways. This will be Forte. Forte into the secondary and a touchdown-saving tackle made there by Joey Velotta.
0: Joey Velotta made that tackle. Otherwise, it was going to be a race for the next 65 yards.
1: And now we have our first cramping situation of the second half. We predicted it, Brian. It's got humid, and you're going to see it. So while they tend to the player on the field, I will tell you about Always Golf Club. 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
0: We have another update from down at Stowe. It looks like Welsh Jesuit is taking control of the game. The fourth quarter has just started. They're up 24-14 now over St. Ignatius.
1: Wildcats have impressive turnaround from the last couple of years. We saw them last week, 51-7 over Menor. They played Avon to the last second. They got a win on the road against Pick North. And lots of talk that all of a sudden eyes have been opened about what's happening to West 30th.
0: Well, when you look, I mean, everybody knows that Walsh has been loaded the last couple of years. They're a threat to win Division II. They're considered one of the best teams right now. And when you look at the last 2 years, they've beaten Ignatius a combined 73-7.
1: Yeah, running clocks.
0: In both victories. So right now, it looks like it's more competitive, 24-14 in the fourth quarter. And that's a big game in Division II points for Walsh, because it looks like Ignatius is going to win more games this year than they have in recent seasons.
1: And inside story there as well, you know, lots of folks applied for the open spot at St. Ignatius. Eventually it goes to Tom Kaufman, but rumors had it that Alexander, the head coach at Walsh, was up for the job. Also, Mike Elder was rumored to be interested in the job from Avon. So two of the first four games of the Wildcats have played against coaches that potentially were interested in their head coaching job.
0: Yes.
1: First and 10 from the 33-yard line. Iacampo will give. This is Forte looking for the edge. Forte spun around, stood up, and taken down at the 35-yard line.
0: And there was several NDCL Lions there stopping that to a 2, maybe 3-yard gain.
1: Well, at the bottom of the pile, getting up is,
0: I mean, Benedictine's doing what they've tried to do, what we thought they were going to do, Ed. But they're just, to this point, they have not been a threat to get the ball downfield. And probably their biggest receiving threat, Tramell Reese, we just haven't seen him since that one kick return.
1: Yeah, and there's a player in the middle of the field for NDCL wearing a jersey that is not rostered, 64.
0: 64, yes. He's playing two ways.
1: That was Joe Penny coming around the end to make the tackle. Penny, another two-way player. Penny is the defensive end. He had 5 TFLs plus 3 pass breakups as a defensive end already this season. He made the tackle. That might be Nick Barros.
0: This is
1: 64 instead of 65. Barros is a 6'4" senior. That's an awfully long player in the middle over the nose.
0: Huge play for Benedictine here.
1: Third down and 9. Iacampo rolling right. Iacampo looking, going to pull it down, try to run for it, and gets blasted at the 40-yard line.
0: That's not a penalty because he stayed in bounds.
1: And Joey Velotta
0: lit him up. He stayed in bounds. You want to see that. You know, he's not the biggest guy at quarterback. 5'8", 155, they've got him listed. I mean, guys see him and they're like, you want to stay in bounds, man? I'm going to light you up.
1: And Velotta put him airborne, Brian.
0: I got to admit, one time I was running back a punt and I didn't see a lineman coming at me. I mean, I was horizontal to the ground, feet first. When you got to get out of bounds when you don't have that type, when you don't have the size, it doesn't matter how fast. If they've got an angle and they've got an extra teammate on that sideline, which is basically the yard line, the line, oh man, he just got lit up.
1: Yeah, and Velotta at that point, he doesn't have to wrap him. He just
0: drill him out of bounds.
1: And that's what he did. And Velotta, who came in leading the NDCL Lions in tackles, he had 29 coming in, including 5 for loss. There is a Bengal down.
0: This looks like a cramp. The way they've got his leg up in the air and they're stretching that calf, it looks like a cramp.
1: Yeah, and then there's a cramp for NDCL, and then there's a player down for Benedictine who's slow walking off the field. That's Eric Charmley, the left tackle, 6'3", 255.
0: Update from out at Lakewood, 7 minutes to go, still 17-7, St. Edward.
1: Eagles looking for a 4-0 start. Hoban is 0-3 for the first time, I believe, since 2012 when they finished 2-8. And the Bengals are going to elect to punt the ball away in their own territory. They're at their own 39, under a minute to go in the third.
0: This is where you tell your return man, just secure the ball. Don't jump off sides, linemen. No roughing the kicker. Just secure the ball for your offense.
1: Serino is the up back of the two. And this one will be fielded by Doomermuth. At the 30.
0: Blake Doomermuth.
1: He falls ahead to the 33. Zion Neal on the tackle for Benedictine. And
0: looks like there's a face mask that's going to be called a face mask on the return.
1: There is a face mask. As they march that off, we'll take our final timeout of the third quarter. 28-13, NDCL leading Benedictine here from John Carroll on the ACP Productions Broadcasting Network.
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1: Seconds to go in the third quarter, and NDCL is going to get good field position to start, thanks in part to the penalty that was marched off at the end of the punt return. They start at their own 49-yard line, offset eye in a pistol formation. Lepowski's going to get it straight ahead, then bounce to his left, inside Bengal territory to the 48-yard line.
0: Nice open Smith field there. Tackle there by Antoine Smith.
1: So holds Lepowski to
0: gain a 3.
1: Gave him 3.
0: Yeah.
1: To the 48 of the Bengals where they mark it.
0: And they're not going to hurry through this play. They'll probably make this the last play of the third quarter.
1: And we'll see where they're at. As the clock runs down, play clock is being kept by the back judge. Game clock is at 20 seconds.
0: Looks like they know it's going to be.
1: Yep,
0: while we're waiting for this, we want to thank the Benedictine staff for a great facility. Literally taking care of the media up here, to coaching staffs for both teams. Personal friend John Carter, athletic director at Benedictine, in charge of this. What a great setting that they gave us for this game. I mean, this is an unbelievable thing to do this in a college press box and have Benedictine do what they did to set this up for us.
1: Yeah, they provide information as well as hosting the media is one of the better.
0: It is. It's one of the better places we go.
1: Yeah, 28-13 is the clock types ticks down here at John Carroll. Fourth quarter coming up after this break as the Lions lead the Bengals by 15, headed to the fourth here on the ACP Productions Broadcasting Network.
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1: Fourth quarter underway here from John Carroll University, Shula Stadium. NDCL and Benedictine, 15th meeting in the modern era between these two schools. NDCL only has two wins in that time, but tonight they're up 28-13. Ed Doherty, Brian Humphrey.
0: Moving again, Ed. They're moving again here. They just pushed it again for a first down.
1: To the 40-yard line of the Bengals, early fourth quarter. Looking to put this one away. This will be Lepowski grinding out more yardage to the 37-yard line.
0: Ed, want to get in another mention here while we're talking about the facilities here and the great treatment we've had. Big thanks to Pizzazz. They donated the pizza here for the press box for everybody up here. And it's a great place right here on the John Carroll campus, right at the edge of the campus. Great place to go.
1: Enjoy going.

0: Andy DeLeon checked in on the defensive front for Benedictine, backup nose guard. 10 minutes to go in the ball game. The Lions slow playing this one. Pistol formation, offset eye. Capel, own call, right side, secondary, to the 20, to the 15, to the 10, to the 8-yard line. Hill and Smith bring him down.
1: Yeah, and they really were the last chance to stop that from being a touchdown, which would, I mean, right now, barring some kind of a turnover, it looks almost inevitable that NDCL is going to put this in, and they're just running the ball. They're not doing a whole lot of fancy stuff. I mean, we can't tell what they're doing with their linemen, if they're cross-blocking traps or whatever. But, I mean, they are pounding Benedictine right now. They are beating Benedictine at Benedictine's game.
0: Right. And they're wearing out that defense for Benedictine.
1: Yes.
0: First and goal from the 9-yard line. Again with the pistol formation. Offset eye. Capel calling for the ball. Capel going to give it to Velada.
1: Nope, 22. Check that.
0: That's Ryan.
1: Yeah.
0: Senior running back.
1: He's had a big game on defense, Braden Ryan. Now he's getting the chance here on offense for a play. They're going to bring Lepowski back in. Braden Ryan's had a big game on defense.
0: Yeah, Ryan, Velada, and Lepowski, three-headed monster in the backfield, but all three of them play defense as well, Brian. NDCL has several players.
1: I think several.
0: We counted six, possibly seven, going both ways.
1: Well, and it looks like they've been the better team in shape.
0: Yes.
1: It does. We just call it like it is when we do these games.
0: Three wide receivers in the formation. Two tight ends set for the Lions. Flag is down into the short flat. Bershing has it into the end zone. Touchdown NDCL. But we'll see what happens. And it looks like this one's coming back.
1: This one might be coming back. I mean, the Benedictine Bengals, they...
0: It was a legal formation on the Lions.
1: Yeah, they're going to... It was probably just something to do with six or seven guys on the line, maybe eight, whatever it was. But Benedictine looked defeated on that play anyway.
0: Yep.
1: I mean, you could see the slumped shoulders, the hands on the wrist, the hands on the waist. They look defeated now. They need to pull out some sort of miracle stop here.
0: And that play, Brian, is one you can run in the fourth grade. It's a tight end delay to the weak side, the little bootleg from the quarterback after a play fake. The tight end blocks, releases, and he was wide open in the flat. Second and goal. This will be Lepowski, left side, or check that, right side.
1: It
0: Lepowski
1: is, yeah.
0: Gets undercut at the four. Yep.
1: I mean, it was
0: Smith makes the tackle.
1: It was second down from the 12 because it was a first and goal before that penalty. So it's third down from the four. And again, this is four down territory. I don't know. They could take a loss, provided it was in the middle of the field. They might think about a field goal, but the way they're running the ball, I would spread like they're doing, run the spread and pick a hole.
0: Lepowski straight ahead.
1: Big
0: Nothing
1: stop.
0: Doing.
1: Big stop by the Bengals there. This is right now the game for the Benedictine Bengals.
0: O'Connell made the tackle.
1: It's fourth and three, and it looks like NDCL is going to go for a field goal.
0: It's a long extra point at this point.
1: But it's a tough angle. It's that right. Now, it's a lefty kicker, so he's got to push the ball towards the goalpost. I mean, this could make it an 18-point lead.
0: Right. This is for a three-possession lead.
1: Yes, with 7 minutes to go.
0: It's a 20-yard field goal, as it will be spotted by Matthews at the 10. Lorick has it up, low-line drive, and between the pipes. It's
1: huge.
0: Good.
1: I mean, it was a nice stand by the Bengals after the touchdown got called back. But again, NDCL, Ed, I don't know where that started, that drive. Was it about the 40-yard
0: line? 45-yard
1: line. 45-yard line. I mean, they just pushed their way down the field again.
0: Yeah, 7:04 to go in the ballgame. NDCL now up by three scores. They lead it 31-13. Over Benedictine. We'll take a timeout. Come back. More to go on the ACP Productions Broadcasting Network.
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1: 7 minutes, 4 seconds to go in the ballgame, and Benedictine needs three scores. Right now, they look flat. They look like they have gotten run over by a much more energetic NDCL team.
2: Yes, I mean, NDCL has come to play since the opening kickoff. I mean, Benedictine's got 13 points, and seven of them are off a punt return.
1: NDCL leading at 31-13. Lepowski approaches, line drive kick that's going to be short hop and fielded by an up back.
2: A 17. That's Juelz Bryant, backup wide receiver.
1: And Ryan was there for the tackle for NDCL. The Bengals will start from their own. We'll check that own 34-yard line.
2: Yeah, less than 7 minutes to go.
1: Lorick with a 20-yard field goal to cap off the drive that started at the own 45 for NDCL. That scoring drive brought to you by Always Golf and Always Golf Club, the premier indoor golf simulator center in Northeast Ohio, located in Westlake, right on Center Ridge Road. 31-13, Benedictine, now in passing situations. When they made it 21-13, Brian, you thought, okay,
2: yeah,
1: get a stop, get the ball back, and but 10 unanswered by the Lions have put Benedictine into a passing situation. That one is caught.
2: It's caught.
1: Near side.
2: That's Shropshire.
1: Catches it. Lepowski was in coverage, as Brian points out, the smallest player on the field.
2: On the field.
1: I can't imagine playing varsity football at 125 pounds, Brian.
2: No. No, I can't.
1: Not in
2: sure.
1: Today's day and age. 9-yard gain on the reception, first and 10. This will be a handoff right side. It's the
2: first
1: tailback.
2: Down.
1: As Forte will dance his way to the 47 and a first down. Dumermuth and Lepowski
2: on the tackle. We had a big play down in Stowe. St. Ignatius ran an interception back inside the 10, scored a touchdown. It's now 24-24 in the fourth quarter.
1: Oh, boy. Forte, left side, caught in the backfield, stood up, taken down, sent back. Max Valis, a sophomore linebacker, gets a tackle for loss.
2: Well, NDCL is going to be perfectly content for Benedictine to hand the ball off with 6 minutes to go in the game, and they're up 18.
1: Yeah, it's 20, 25 seconds in between each snap. That's
2: this is when you want to be a safety, too. Overthrows, tip balls, things like that.
1: Campo looking right. Now he'll throw it underneath near midfield. Caught by Forte, but not much there.
2: Great read on that pass by Velada, and again, Lepowski. I mean, they've been everywhere. Some of these guys from NDCL have been all over the field on both sides of the ball.
1: Which one is going to drive the bus home back to Chardon, Brian?
2: Probably Rob. Probably Lepowski. I mean, he has done everything. He's even kicked off.
1: And made a tackle on a kickoff,
2: yes,
1: too.
2: Yes, yes. He kicked off and then was the first guy down the field to make the play.
1: Third down and 9 for the Bengals, just short of midfield. 5 minutes, 40 seconds. They're down by 18. Caldwell in motion. Iacampo looking, under pressure, rolling right. Now a stop throw, and it's incomplete.
2: And that literally was another great pass rush there. You had Braden Ryan break through the line, and his speed forced the quarterback, Iacampo, way to the sidelines to where he had no chance but to just throw it out of bounds. And now it's 4th and 9 at midfield, and Benedictine has no choice.
1: Right.
2: I mean,
1: 5 wide receivers in the formation, but to mention on that last play, none of the Bengal receivers worked back to the quarterback.
2: No, they did not.
1: They just kind of ran their route and stood there when Iacampo was in trouble and rolling to his right. 4th and 9. Iacampo from in the pocket. Now steps up under pressure. Going to have to throw it away, and he does.
2: Oh, and yeah, this.
1: He had
2: literally
1: Forte at midfield, but nothing.
2: Great coverage downfield, though. The pass rush wasn't great, but it contained him. It did not allow him to break up and make one of those backyard-type plays. And finally, the rush got through, and he just had to throw it away.
1: 5:21 to go in the game, 31-13. NDCL has the football and the lead. We'll take a quick 15-second timeout here on the ACP Productions Broadcasting Network.
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1: 5:21 to go in the game here from Shula Stadium. NBCL with the football following the fourth down stop. They have it at the Bengal 49-yard line, and they have a three-possession lead. They're up 31-13, and there's a whistle, and I think we have a delay of game, Brian. It is a delay going to be called against NBCL. I don't know if the Lions are overly concerned with that.
2: I don't know that they are either, but if I'm the coach over there, I'm asking, how did I get a delay of game when we weren't even playing? It's like you got to tell me when the ball's set.
1: First and 15 now for the Lions inside their own territory. It'll be the quarterback Capel with his own call, got nothing. Stood up at the line of scrimmage on the quarterback draw. Sam Vanderven is in his first season as the head coach. Andre Griffith, former head coach at NDCL, Brian, went back over to Shaker Heights, his alma mater.
2: Yeah, but NDCL, they went out and found some coaches. They kept some. I'll give you a name as to who's been a big contributor over at NDCL is a name we both know, and he does not have NDCL background. Eddie Doherty?
1: Yes, from Menor.
2: From Menor.
1: The running back at Menor.
2: The running back from Menor that had the crazy state championship game against Moeller.
1: Went on to play at Eastern Michigan.
2: Yes, he is a big help for that NDCL team.
1: That's Ryan slashing ahead. Ryan into Bengal territory to the 45-yard line. Ryan gets 9 before Caldwell brings him down.
2: And we have another update from out at Stos. 40-yard touchdown run for Walsh Jesuit. They're lining up for an extra point to try and go up 31-24 with 5 minutes to go.
1: What a back-and-forth ball game between the Warriors and the Wildcats.
2: They really just covered the field in two plays. They had a 40-yard touchdown, a 40-yard pass from their 20 to the Ignatius 40, and then a 40-yard touchdown run. The last score we had from Ed's out in Lakewood was still 17-7.
1: From the 45-yard line, third down and a long 6. They need to get inside the 39, near the 38 for a first down. Clock moving, we approach the 4-minute mark as Capel is waiting on the play clock, handed up from the back judge. 5 seconds to go. He'll call for the football. Blitz coming. Capel throwing near sideline. It's incomplete. And out of bounds of the 30-yard line. Hill in coverage on Dumermuth on the near sideline.
2: Good coverage there by Hill. They would not have anticipated that NDCL was throwing. They went with the play fake, but the corner for the Bengals didn't buy it. The ball was thrown out of bounds. Now NDCL's got to punt him down there. With 2 minutes to go in the game out in Lakewood, it's St. Edward 17, Hoban still 7.
1: Lorick on to punt. He'll handle the kicking duties for the Lions. He'll kick from near his 45-yard line. Smith back. Line drive kick that goes over his head, but he touched the football. It's a live ball near the goal line. It's going to be fielded by the Bengals at the 1-yard line.
2: The 1-yard line. His momentum carried him into the end zone, so they'll mark that ball at the 1-yard line. That could have been a devastating play for Benedictine.
1: How about this update from Bunce Road in the Madhouse at Madison? Hoban has scored. It's 17-14, 1:58 to go in the ballgame. Hoban within 3 of St. Ed's late.
2: I'll tell you, St. Ed's, they have not been putting teams away like in, you know, within recent history where, you know, I know they've struggled with Hoban the last couple years, but they haven't been quite the same yet this year.
1: And trying to work in some new players. They lost quite a bit on the offensive side. First and 10 for the Bengals from their own 1-yard line following the mistake on the punt. This will be Forte, left side. Forte out near the 10-yard line. Give Forte 8 yards on first down.
2: Yeah, nice play there to get them out of their, you know, the shadow of their own goalposts. But still, you're 91 yards away with 3.5 minutes to go.
1: That's a tough play no matter what you run there, because any holding call is going to either put you back inside the 1 or possibly risk a safety. Second down and 2 from the 9-yard line. Iacampo, the quarterback, almost 3 minutes to go. Left side, Forte. Forte trying to turn the corner, show his speed. Forte into the secondary. Forte to the 30. And out of bounds at the 32-yard line is Caden Forte.
2: And that was all him. Yeah, he got some help up front, but basically he turned that race to the sideline with him versus four NDCL Lions. They finally got him out of bounds.
1: Well, they're going to mark him out of bounds at the 31-yard line. First down for the Bengals. Now the 32-yard line as the umpire sets the football. 31-13, NDCL up by 18, 3:08 to go in the game. Three wide receivers and a wing to the right as everyone shifts. Forte will get it right side. Forte had a seam. Forte drops his shoulder, crosses the 35. Velotta meets him there, pick up a four.
2: And this, like, this is kind of indicative of what Benedictine has to work with as a team. Is they can't fall this far behind, Ed. They can't fall this far. They don't have the big play type guys to get back into a game like this.
1: Yeah, run-oriented teams often, if you're down two scores, you might as well be down six.
2: Yes, I mean, literally right now, they're just handing the ball off like to run the game out.
1: Forte to the right side. They're hoping to spring him. Ryan tackles him at the 37-yard line.
2: Braden Ryan, how many times have we said his name tonight on the tackle?
1: Maybe Ryan and Lepowski can just carry the bus back to Sharp.
2: I mean, these guys, they have been you're talking about McInerney's made a lot of plays. Dumermuth's made a lot of plays. It's crazy.
1: Bershing in the middle.
2: Yeah, Bershing. These guys going two ways are still, they're still on top of their game.
1: Third and four. Iacampo in the pocket. It'll be a reverse screen. It's caught, but the timing was off, and the NDCL first defense is there.
2: Braden Ryan did not make the final tackle, but he had the initial contact, which stopped the whole momentum of that play. It stopped. It allowed his team to catch up. It allowed his team to catch up and make the play. You know, to create this fourth down. Fourth
1: and three. 1:40 to go. Benedictine has waved their white flag.
2: Yes, they're just going to punt it away. And they're going to tell NDCL, this is the way you just kneel out the game.
1: 31-13 is the score here. 1:23 to go. Majors on to punt. Majors will get the ball back, kick it high. Fair catch called for. There's a flag coming on an invalid fair catch. Yeah, here comes the flag. I don't think the Bengals can advance the football. They ran into the return man on the fair catch. Flag did come out. The ball's going to be near the 46-yard line as the Bengals make another unforced error.
2: Unforced error. That's not knowing the rules. It's going downfield out of control and realistically just playing outside the rules.
1: And so while they talk about it, we'll take our final timeout. 1:07 to go in the ballgame. 31-13 NDCL leading Benedictine here from John Carroll. This is the ACP Productions Broadcasting Network.
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1: Breaking an 8-game losing streak to Benedictine, Brian.
2: Yes, and convincingly. There's nothing fluky about this. Nothing of an upset about this. This was a earned victory from the first drive of the game.
1: Yeah, in all three facets
2: all
1: as well.
2: All three facets.
1: NDCL just 2-12 all time against Benedictine. They had wins in 2007 and 2000. I'm sorry, the rivalry started in 07. The wins were in 2009 and 2012. The Bengals have won 8 straight in the series. Not tonight, as NDCL is going to win this ball game 31-13. They kneel it down. They have to take
2: one more. Just run it down under 40 seconds or whatever. You know, use the whole play clock. All the referees are huddled near the, they don't want any extracurriculars now in the last seconds of this game.
1: Under 40 seconds. Capel is going to take a knee, and that's going to wind it out. And so that's going to wrap up the play-by-play portion of tonight's broadcast. From Shula Stadium, here on the campus of John Carroll University, NDCL comes on the road and ends an 8-game losing streak to the Benedictine Bengals in convincing fashion.
2: Left no doubt. Yes, there was no doubt about this.
1: And so Now 3-1 for both clubs as Benedictine suffers their first loss of the season. And MDCL gets their third win. And they now have back-to-back wins. Impressive wins, Brian. They beat Kenston last week 28-7. And they beat Benedictine here 31-13.
2: It just makes that 7-0 loss
1: to
2: West G so inexplicable. Like, how did that happen? How did that... I mean, it's really... Because this team, they played hard. I got to tell you, I did not really expect to see this tonight. That was a dominant win.
1: And so that'll be it. The clock hits zero. The teams have shaken hands at midfield. And that is the end of the ball game. NDCL 31, Benedictine 13. Stick around. Coming up is the post-game report right after this timeout. The Bengals and Lions with NDCL coming out with an 18-point
5: 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Last week, Akron East earned a 34-7 win over Canton South, while Brunswick topped Medina 44-36. 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
6: 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Schumer, 95. Bernie Sanders, 92. That was the Democrat Party he joined 50 years ago. But times have changed. 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
1: It's been 14 seasons since NDCL beat Benedictine, and they did it tonight in convincing fashion. The NDCL Lions 31, the Benedictine Bengals 13. Welcome into the postgame report. Ed Doherty, Brian Hoffert with you. Patty Doherty was spotting all night for us here at John Carroll University in Don Shula Stadium, where the Lions win it by 18. Brian, they jumped out early. They were up 14-0, thanks in part to Carmen Serino's 78-yard interception return for a touchdown. And every time that Benedictine thought they were going to get back in the game, the Lions had an answer and extended the lead.
2: Yeah, I mean, it literally, every single time that Benedictine made a big play, the first punt return, boom, went down the field, scored. I mean, then after Benedictine got close and scored that touchdown.
1: Yeah, made it 21-13.
2: They missed the extra point, but then what did NDCL do? They took the kickoff and went right down the field and scored.
1: And that's where it was at. All in all, for NDCL tonight, a couple of passing touchdowns, one to McInerney in the first quarter. Bershing caught one in the second half, or check that in the second quarter, made it 21-7. Lepowski had an 8-yard touchdown run. We also had that 78-yard touchdown off the interception by Carmen Serino and a 20-yard field goal by Lorick. That was the 31 for NDCL. Benedictine Antoine Smith had a 70-yard punt return for a touchdown, and Caden Forte had an 11-yard run for a touchdown midway through the third quarter that was helped by a 4th and 11 roughing the passer
2: roughing
1: call.
2: Roughing the passer, yep.
1: If that penalty doesn't occur, it's 31-7.
2: Yeah.
1: Convincing tonight by NDCL. They win at 31-13, but when you look at the final numbers and you watch, if you went back and watched this film, this was a clinic by NDCL from kickoffs, coverage, to defense, to offense. They did everything right tonight.
2: They beat Benedictine at Benedictine's game. Benedictine wants to win the physical battle, run the ball, do that, stop the other team from running. You look at the stats coming in, and NDCL is the one that executed that plan.
1: And we were a little skeptical. We even mentioned it a little bit in the pregame show. NDCL had several players going both ways.
2: Yes.
1: It was humid tonight.
2: Yep.
1: We thought maybe the weather might play a part at that Benedictine, if they were in the ball game, they could wear down this Lions team. And in fact, it went the other way.
2: Yeah, it went drastically the other way.
1: So the final tonight, 31-13, NDCL beats Benedictine for just their third win in the modern series since this was restarted in 2007. They had not beaten the Bengals since 2012, had the Lions. But they do tonight here at Don Shula Stadium on the campus of John Carroll University. 31-13 the final, the Lions over the Bengals. We'll take a timeout. Come back, more to go here on the postgame report, as this is the ACP Productions Broadcasting Network.
5: Northeast Ohio football is heating up as St. Edward, Glenville, Hoban, Medina, and St. Ignatius battle for conference positioning. Last week, Akron East earned a 34-7 win over Canton South, while Brunswick topped Medina 44-36. With playoff races beginning to take shape, every Friday night counts. 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
6: 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When Washington Democrats needed Brown's vote, he gave it every time. Sherrod Brown voted with Biden, 97%. Schumer, 95%. Bernie Sanders, 92%. That was the Democrat Party he joined 50 years ago. But times have changed. Now extremists are taking over. They're not asking for your vote. 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And Sherrod Brown will fall in line. He always does. Sherrod Brown, times changed. 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Paid for by SLF PAC and not authorized by any candidate or candidate's committee. SLFPAC.org. SLF PAC is responsible for the content of this ad.
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14: Imagine, if you can, the torment, the confusion. 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
16: So what is that like?
15: It's hell. It's just frustration and just helplessness.
14: But the disappearance of Nancy Rainey's daughter, Carrie, was quite unlike any other. Because Carrie hadn't exactly vanished, but retreated beyond the shadows to release rage in torrents of text messages to wound her worried family.
1: Back here on the postgame show, 31-13 is the final tonight. NDCL beats Benedictine here at John Carroll and Shula Stadium. The Lions were up 14-0 early in the second quarter. They led it 21-7 at halftime. The Bengals got to within 8 at 21-13, but NDCL scored the final 10, stretched it out. 31-13 was the final time. Now, for the player of the game, brought to you by Network Land Title, looking to buy, sell, or refinance, make sure you invest in... Your investment is protected with Network Land Title. Network Land Title helps safeguard you from financial loss caused by defects in property titles. Go ahead, Brian, because I think this is a consensus of us.
2: Ed, we're going with Robbie Lepowski, number two for NDCL, the running back who took over this game in the second quarter. He took this game over and playing at his defensive back slash linebacker position. He had easily over 10 tackles. He kicked off. We talked about it. He probably drove the bus here. I mean, Robbie, who's a very good basketball player for NDCL, showed tonight how physical of a football player he can be. He literally dominated both sides of the ball, not without help. I mean, his line won both sides of the line of scrimmage tonight. But Robbie Lepofsky did everything. He carried the ball when they needed. He caught ball when he needed. He made tackles on defense, and he kicked off.
1: Well, and it's imperative for NDCL to get a win tonight because this starts a four-game road trip. They're not going to be back in Chardon at home until October 9th. They have Bedford next week on the road, then the first two games of the conference play in the North Coast Conference at Holy Name in North Royalton, then at Padua on October 2nd before they close out with three home games, Cuyahoga Valley Christian Academy, EC, and then obviously Lake Catholic on 10/23, the Friday night at home at NDCL. But the Lions right now have a chance to make a run and make some impression in Division III, Region 9.
2: Yeah, I mean, this is a huge... Benedictine's going to win some games. This was a big computer points game in 3-9. I mean, Division III, Region 9, huge game. Huge, and Benedictine came in significantly ahead of NDCL in this region, being 3-0, and NDCL was 2-1.
1: Well, and now Benedictine, this was one that they needed because their schedule is a grinder for the next month.
2: Yeah.
1: Benedictine plays at Lake Catholic next week. That game will be at the JTO.
2: Yep.
1: Then they're back here for St. Ignatius in 2 weeks. Then they have to go to Youngstown and play Cardinal Mooney.
2: Mooney did to Lake Catholic in the first game.
1: And then they have to go. Then they get an off week. Benedictine does not have a game on the 9th. And then they're at Villa Angela St. Joe's, who is a good team, even though they're off to a 1-2 start before they go on the road to close the season at St. Vincent, St. Mary, and Akron. This is not an easy schedule for Benedictine. This is like the running back running through those pads that are just going to hit them constantly for, you know, the 5 yards through that drill.
2: Yeah, St. Vincent, St. Mary's down a little bit this year, but you're talking about some of these. Mooney and Villa Angela St. Joe's has played a tough three games already. Yeah. I mean, that's, yeah.
1: And Lake Catholic is better than their record, and St. Ignatius, who fell to 2-2 tonight, but their two losses are to Walsh Jesuit and Avon by a combined 9 points.
2: Yes, yes. They appear to be on the track back, headed towards, first of all, respectability and competitiveness, and then they'll take next steps towards being back towards the top. I mean, right, how many teams have played Walsh Jesuit to a touchdown in the last 4 minutes of the game?
1: Right. So,
2: not very many.
1: Yeah, so here are the final in our game tonight. 31-13 NDCL beats Benedictine. We'll take a timeout. Final thoughts come up after this timeout. We'll preview next week's game, Nordonia and Hudson at Bolian's Field on the campus of Nordonia High School. That'll be a good one in the Suburban League as well. We'll give you some scores in the next segment as well. 31-13 the final. NDCL defeats Benedictine here from John Carroll University. This is the ACP Productions Radio Network.
16: Northeast Ohio football is heating up as St. Edward, Glenville, Hoban, Medina, and St. Ignatius battle for conference positioning. Last week, Akron East earned a 34-7 win over Canton South, while Brunswick topped Medina 44-36. 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
17: For 50 years, Sherrod Brown voted how he was told. 1975 to today, different presidents, different issues, but Sherrod Brown's vote never changed. 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Sherrod Brown voted with Biden, 97%. Schumer, 95. Bernie Sanders, 92. 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And Sherrod Brown will fall in line. 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Sherrod Brown, times changed. 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
1: Segment of the postgame show here from John Carroll University, Don Shula Stadium. 31-13 is the final. NDCL defeats Benedictine by 18 and ends an eight-game losing streak to the Bengals. Welcome in once again to the final segment of the postgame show. Ed Doherty, Brian Hoffert with you. I want to make note that you have been listening to a special sports presentation of the High School Football Game of the Week. This broadcast is copyrighted by ACP Productions and the network-affiliated media outlets. It's intended for the private use of our audiences. Any use of this broadcast, highlights, descriptions, or accounts of the game without the express written consent of ACP Productions is strictly prohibited. With the win, NDCL is now 3-1 on the season. Benedictine falls to 3-1 in a very competitive Division III Region 9. Willoughby South came in leading that region. Garfield Heights was 3-0 as well. Gilmore Academy entered at 2-1. Yeah, there's a logjam going to happen at the top of this region, Brian.
2: Well, and Benedictine, they handed it to Gilmore opening night. That was a convincing win for the Bengals.
1: Yeah, and so Gilmore still sixth coming in. Talmadge is in this region. Geneva, Kent Roosevelt's off to a 2-1 start as well. So a lot of teams fighting for that top 12 spots in Division III, Region 9. But other teams playoff bound tonight, Brian, with some scores from around the area.
2: Yeah, and in a variety of different regions, starting with this game we had last night. That was played last night. Wadsworth, who looks pretty good in Division II Region 5, beat Solon 42-8 last night to move to 4-0. Wadsworth is looking pretty good.
1: And Solon, has turned things around. Yeah. New head coach. I think it's Antonio Hall out there, correct, from Canton McKinley.
2: I believe so, yeah. And then out in Lakewood, St. Edward held on late to beat Akron-Hoban 17-14, and that drops the Knights to 0-4, which is, and they're another Division II Region 5 team that probably didn't expect to start the season 0-4. St. Edward moves to 4-0 in Division I Region 1, where they were already the top team in the region points-wise. Down at Stowe, Walsh Jesuit held on late, scored with 4 minutes to go to beat St. Ignatius 31-24. That's a big Jesuit rivalry game that Walsh has dominated the last couple years. This year was much more competitive, was tied with 4 minutes to go at 24. Menor bounced back against a 2-1 Brunswick team. Menor won 63-18.
1: Yeah, Brunswick just happened to be the next team on the schedule after a bad outing by the Menor Cardinals.
2: Yes. A team we're going to be seeing next week, Hudson, won 42-7 over North Royalton. It was 42-0 at halftime. And they're going to be facing Nordonia, who was down 23-0 to Medina Highland, but Highland hung on to win 23-21. That's a final. Again, two more teams in Division II, Region 5. And then one last score from down in Columbus, a game that Glenville led 13-7 right before halftime. Bishop Watterson came back and won 35-13. Final score from down there.
1: Yeah, so as you mentioned, next week, Brian, is our Suburban League clash. Week 5, Hudson and the Nordonia Knights. Hudson is hosting North Royalton. You mentioned that. They get a win tonight. Nordonia was on the road at Highland. They lost tonight. So Hudson now 4-0. Nordonia falls to 3-1. Hudson's four wins have been over Fitch, Jackson, and St. Vincent St. Mary, plus North Royalton tonight. Nordonia has wins also over St. Vincent St. Mary, Akron East, and VASJ. Both teams are expected to be near the top of Region 5. Hudson leads the all-time series 16-12, or at least since the playoffs began in 1972. Last year, it was a double overtime win for Hudson, 42-35. Let's hope we don't have to go late at Bullion Stadium next year.
2: Boy, I remember a game we did out at Nordonia. What was it, 64-58 or something like that? There was like 1,200 yards of offense.
1: Here's a note, though. Four of the last five games between Hudson and Nordonia have been decided by one possession or less. So we expect a good game next week.
2: We do.
1: Between two teams at the top of the Suburban League.
2: Beautiful stadium out there that they have.
1: Well, that Suburban League, they've added some teams over the last couple of years. Brian, how about this? The top level, the National Division, is Hudson and Ordonia. Then you throw in Highland, North Royalton, Stowe, Medina, Solon, and Wadsworth.
2: Yeah.
1: There's going to be at least three teams competing for the top of that, possibly four.
2: Possibly four, yeah.
1: Depending on how Stowe has turned around, but Wadsworth, Highland, Hudson, Ordonia, I mean, they're all going to be near the top of that.
2: And they're all going to be looking at fighting for those first-round byes and at the least a home game in the first round of the playoffs.
1: Yep, and the top four teams get the bye. Seeds 5-8 get a home game in the opening round of the postseason tournament. So that's going to wrap it up until next week at Boleyn Stadium in the Suburban League matchup between Hudson and Nordonia. Thank you to our spotter and statistician, Patty Doherty. The regional scoreboard was provided by
2: Ken Fraschella, who's been doing this for a couple years now. Thank you very much for what you did tonight.
1: And for my partner, Brian Hoffer, and I'm Ed Doherty. The final tonight from John Carroll University. The NDCL Lions 31, the Benedictine Bengals 13. Until next Friday night, have a great week and enjoy the weekend, everybody, as this.
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22: For the 1.5?
23: Yep.
22: All right, game number four, Jets at Titans, the toilet bowl. Titans, 1.5-point home favorites. Rob, we know you like.
23: I'm taking the Titans. I just cannot. Toilet bowl. I'm not betting on the Jets until they win three games in a row.
22: Just never.
24: Gosh, it's a toilet bowl. I guess give me the Titans, but ugh.
22: All right, last one.
24: Packers.
23: I'm going to take the Vikings defense, and they get it done. They win by a field goal, so I got the Vikings to cover that 2 points.
22: There we go. You guys are only on the same on two games. Should be good.
23: It's always
24: all
23: good.
24: Right. All enjoy right. The weekend. We'll holla.
22: Odd Couple!
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12: Yeah.
0: Guaranteed human. 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
13: In a battle of Americans in New York at the U.S. Open men's semis, Ben Shelton has taken a 2-1 lead over Francis Tiafoe. Tonight's winner will face Alexander Zverev in Sunday's final. The Chicago Bears gave running back DeAndre Swift a 3-year extension. Falcons quarterback Cooper Rush will start Sunday. Tua Tagovailoa out with an oblique injury. In college football tonight on Fox TV, halftime, Missouri at Kansas tied at 14. Mid-third quarter at Boston College, BC leads Rutgers 20-7. NC State late second quarter, 42-0 over Richmond. 2 minutes left in the game at Virginia. Cavs lead Norfolk State 59-3. Louisville at home up on Villanova in the fourth, 52-13. To Major League Baseball, Orioles still lead at Toronto 7-4, bottom of the ninth. Dodgers lead bottom of the ninth at Miami 6-2. I'm Steve DeSager.
0: Crank it. It's Jason Smith.
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2: 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Hey, rip the knob off. Send it to me, courtesy of the station, and we'll hang it on a wall. So, a big night tonight. We're getting into two incredibly large games in college football tomorrow. Look, the world's going to stop for Ohio State and Texas at 4:30. Week one in the NFL really kicks it into gear. We have big quarterback news. Already there's a quarterback change for week one, and no, it's not the Raiders. It's not the Raiders, and it's not the Jets. It's not the Raiders. It's not the Jets. I think, just let you know, those two teams, it's not them. But look, obviously today an incredibly thoughtful and somber day, as you see it in ballparks everywhere. The Mets playing the Yankees tonight on the 25th anniversary of 9/11. And if you lived through it, if you saw it live, you understand what this was about and what the day was, and why we commemorate the lives of everybody lost. Almost 2,300 people, 3,000 people died on that day that we still look back at and with shock and wonder how it happened and the remembrances of it. I mean, look, from a family where, you know, three of my uncles are firemen in New York City, and my one uncle was a hair's breadth away from being called into the city, but he had to stay on Staten Island for 9/11 because the other houses that were closer to Manhattan got called. The thing that I thought about today a lot, Mike, is that, you know, seeing it's 25th anniversary, and for us, for you and I, we think that it's 25th anniversary, and it's just, you know, to back and think about it. And then I think about, you know, seeing how some of the people are talking about it, and you see like an entire generation has grown up with 9/11 being something that they read about and something that they heard about, that they have no memory of, that is something that went on and it was awful, and you see the, you know, the video of what happened and the aftermath. But it really gets me that, you know, we have a generation of people that are out into the world and doing things and doing their thing and making their way, and they really don't have a memory of it. And I've seen a lot of that today, of where, you know, relying on what my parents have told me, what my family has told me, and it's I look back and go, wow, I don't really think we should ever have a disconnect from that day. But I mean, I guess it's natural, right? I guess, you know, that when something goes on, yeah, okay, I wasn't here for it. You know, it's something that is in my, you know, I don't have a memory of, that's just in my past, is something that I've been told about. And I just felt that was kind of a weird thing. But I spent a lot of time thinking about that today. Think about how, you know, a new generation has come up and they're all far removed, and this is the memory of it. They've learned about it in school, right, as the worst day any of us have seen. And it's a very strange phenomenon that is happening now. And I've been thinking about that a lot today.
12: Also, just the fact that it's a blink of an eye. That's 25 years, man. Like, gone. I was thinking back to what happened that day. I actually had to carry a beeper for work, and it kept going off. And then I made my way to work. But it was just, you know, surreal. Like, you're reading the updates and checking that. Whereas now, I mean, it's a page or two in the back of a history book. We still have investigations and questions and all of those things. But I just remember the aftermath of, I don't know that it's ever been as divisive as we are, you know, depending on, you know, where you sit on a lot of stuff. You know, you're looking at a place that was never as united as for that next week or two, right? Everybody kind of looking after each other, making calls, all of that. But the fact that you're talking about a 25 years passing to where it's a couple of movies, right? That was one of the recommended movies for the day on one of the streaming services.
2: I could never watch it.
12: I think it was United 93 was on.
2: I could never watch it. Yeesh.
12: No, but that's just it. Like, it's one of those, I recognize the gravity and getting into those moments and the heads and the, you know, the heartstrings and all of that, you know, trying to wrap your arms around it. I didn't need to watch that. Like, I had no inclination to press play, but it does give you that sober reminder of, hey, this might be how people consume it, right? You try to figure out how people digest big news in their lives, in their workplaces, in all of that. And sometimes TV and film helps in some ways for folks to be able to grab it, because let's face it, trying to read a history book about it all, it's very, very dense when you start adding all the theories and science or pseudoscience and talking points of 25 years.
2: You know, and this is where I like to say that in our dark, this is why I love doing sports for a living, because I always like to say that in our darkest moments, in moments that really test us as a society, as a population, when we're unsure about a way through, sports generally finds a way to do that. And it's just incredible, whether it's a social topic about treatment in a locker room, it doesn't matter what it is. Sports generally finds a way to say, hey, come to us, and we will be able to help your way through it. And it happens time and time again. And, you know, you want to go back and say what started helping everybody heal after 9/11. Well, Mike Piazza's home run, right? The famous home run that he hit for the Mets days after 9/11, after they had stopped playing baseball and we didn't know what it was going to be. And the home run was a really cathartic moment for New York, because it was a cathartic moment for all of us, right? Not just that, you know, Piazza, it's a home run for the Mets, but it's New York and it's DC and by a length of accounts, it's the rest of the country going, hey, there's something good happening. And we keep looking back saying, hey, that was the moment where we all realized, okay, we can get up off the mat on this, and we fight back and we do everything. And, you know, that goes today too, where, you know, look, of all the different things that went on today to commemorate the day, what the Yankees did before their game against the Mets tonight, like, you know, normally Mets play the Yankees and the Mets lose, I'm not in a great mood, right? I'm like, oh, because I got to hear from my dad. He's texting me already, you know, today, hey, Ben Rice is 2-for-2 because we have him in the MLB pool, the streak pool. I go, he can stop hitting anytime. He goes, no, I want 2 more hits. I'm like, dad, you know. So, but like today, before the game, Derek Jeter, Mariano Rivera, Joe Torre, members of the 2001 Yankees who reunited for a pregame ceremony to mark the 25th anniversary. And a story that maybe you heard for the first time, maybe you knew going in, but we had first pitches tonight from Brielle Saraceni and Sean McGuire, who were a married couple whose fathers both died on September 11th, 2001. Victor Saraceni was the captain on United Flight 175, which struck the South Tower of the World Trade Center. Patrick McGuire working on the 84th floor of the tower that morning. They were both 10 when their fathers died. And 3 days after it happened, Brielle wrote a letter to Derek Jeter saying, hey, my dad would want me to one day realize my dream of meeting you. Jeter invited her and her family to the game, and now they're friends 25 years later, and seeing them together and throw out the first pitch, and it's like another healing moment for this. And you can't watch this and not want to cry and not want to remember. But, you know, again, I go back and go, man, every time things get to be a little too much and things happen, you know, here's sports, here's the Yankees saying, don't worry, we got you, right? We got you with this. We got you with these stories, and to show you that here's something that came of this, these two people getting married with this awful bond in common that they had in, you know, from September 11, 2001. And I saw that tonight, and it was just, you know, sports always does. And I you know, just again, I start thinking about how much I love what I do for a living.
12: We'll just go back to the first pitch with President Bush.
2: Mm-hmm.
12: And the story Jeter told of, hey, where are you going to throw it? He goes, I'm going on the mound. Like, I'm not in front. I'm not on the dirt. I'm not on the, no. I'm going straight to the mound. And he throws a strike. And, you know, moments like that unite.
2: Didn't he say to Jeter, Jeter like made a joke, and he goes, you trying to throw with a 40 pound bulletproof vest on or something like that? Try doing like that. Yeah, okay.
12: Well, I mean, like all the extra accoutrements. But yeah, it's always, you know, and we've been doing this together a number of years, and let's say there have been a number of flashpoint moments in our nation and in the world during that time, and, you know, try to wrap our arms around it, digest it, and, you know, the healing force is always in between the white lines where everybody comes together. It's why, you know, I've preached forever with sports, concerts, movies, whatever. Maybe your artist doesn't play your favorite song, but guess what? You probably had a pretty good 2 hours plus, even if you might have had some beer spilled on you. Same thing at a sporting event.
2: We play Taking Care of Business, but we just did that one. Taking Care of Business.
12: Okay. But like, we may hate each other's teams, but we're all there and the energy's going in the same direction, right? We're there to cheer on an event. So that's like the only place that's happening in this world. So blessed to be able to do it and talk about it. I have some you know, maybe some poignant thoughts, but hopefully a lot of entertainment and chuckles when it comes to the larger sporting world.
2: Yeah, and look, and sports is our business, and we have a heavy dose of it tonight, obviously, with a big game tomorrow, with, you know, a couple of big games tomorrow, because, boy, I still haven't told my wife. I said, she usually asks me late Friday night, like after the show or before the game, like she goes, hey, so how do you think we're going to do tomorrow? Like she always asks, and I always tell, I mean, I don't know what to tell her.
12: No, she's avoiding it. She hasn't asked at this point.
2: I say, hey, big noon kickoff tomorrow. All right, let's go. Right, ready to go. It's exciting, right? Michigan, big noon kickoff. Yeah, but what do you think of the game? No. But come on, the first big noon kickoff. Let's go. Michigan's there. They're the official team of the big noon kickoff. Yeah, let's go. Yeah, I haven't had the time yet to just break to her that, Pam, this is going to get really ugly tomorrow. Oklahoma is terrific, and you guys stink. You guys stink.
12: Oh, now
2: on
12: it's
2: both
12: you
2: sides
12: guys
2: of the football. Yeah. Well, I can't say we because she.

0: And quite frankly, it just all sounded, you know, it's easy to say now.
1: That was just too good to be true.
2: One of my colleagues turned to me and said, oh my, this is a cult.
1: I'm David Brown, the host of Business Wars. 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

0: his inspiration, Morris Brown College was about to lose it all.
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0: 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It's the stories it tells about itself. 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
9: It was an All-American battle in New York at the U.S. Open. Easy victories for Louisville, Virginia, and NC State. Boston College beat Rutgers 28-21. The late ball game went to San Diego. The Padres have won five straight after a 7-5 decision at San Francisco. Arizona ripped Texas 9-1. Tampa Bay, a 3-1 winner over Houston on a homer in the bottom of the ninth. Junior Caminero's 40th of the year. The Yankees beat the Mets 6-4. The Dodgers won their eighth straight, 6-2 at Miami. And the Braves beat the Phillies in 11. I'm Steve DeSager.
8: This is Project NIL.
10: Let's go.
11: Opportunities, huh?
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10: Let's go!
8: Project NIL is right now, live from the Fox Sports Radio studios. Here's Anthony Gargano and William Penn Charter School Director of Athletics, Daniel DeBernardinis.
12: Yes, a good morning, a good college football morning. Week two getting underway. This is Project NIL, the AD, Danny DeBernardinis from Penn Charter, one of the oldest high schools in the country. I'm Anthony Gargano, for the fellas, your resident sports dad. As we kick off another week of Project NIL, school's underway. I was at a high school football game last night. It was packed. There was a whole bunch of stuff going on. It's just all around the country. You see it. And Danny D, $227 million was spent on NIL in July and August alone. We are in a different world, my brother.
13: It is blowing up, cuz. How we doing over there today?
12: Well, other than the Phillies letting us down.
13: Oh, man.
12: So, Danny D and I, you know, we're from Philly and you know, so we like our squads and the Phillies, Braves, a great... It's a great race in the NL East, although I think the Braves put it to bed last night. They went ahead. The Phillies took the lead three different times, and the Braves came back. It was nuts.
13: Yeah, the bullpen just ain't it, man.
12: It stinks.
13: It stinks, and starting pitching's doing so well right now, too. It's a shame we're letting them down, but it is anyway, what it is, man.
12: That's our guilty pleasure. We have bigger stuff. It's a college football Saturday.
13: Let's go,
12: week two,
13: man.
12: Dude. You got Arch, Ohio State tonight.
13: I can't
12: Whole
13: wait.
12: World's watching.
13: I can't wait.
12: Well, when you think about that game, Dan, like, this is all about Arch in Texas. Really, Sark, it begins with Sark and then right to Arch. And then right to that whole program. Because every time they're in this position, they lose. Now, again, Arch is, you know, it has been all Arch the whole time. But, you know, I mean, we saw what happened last year. I think he's going to play well. I don't know if Texas wins. I think he plays well.

0: Baltimore in the secondary. I just think I'm not saying they're a 7-point dog, so whatever. Yeah. My only point is I like that. I would like the Saints plus 7 more than the Browns plus 8.5.
1: Okay.
0: Especially to win the game. I don't know. What do you like about the Browns?
1: I think it's more about the situation that you're going to have 40% of survivor contestants on Jacksonville in week one. You're going to have everyone on the, every square is going to have Jacksonville minus 8.5. It's setting up to be the weird week one game. I don't think the Browns are winning the game, but it's also just a weird, it's just setting up for a very weird game, in my opinion.
0: All right. Yeah. I don't see it. And I know they exist and they happen every year, but that doesn't mean because it happened last year or happened 2 years ago, it doesn't mean it's going to happen again. So
1: you're right. It doesn't.
0: You know. Anyway, I look at it like I just don't like that team a little bit. I don't like the quarterback. Anyway, I'm not alone. We'll come back. Brain will join the conversation. We'll dive into all the NFL stuff, continue to go through the slate and go through the college games as well. We're the fellas, Aunt Jeff, right here, Fox Sports Radio.
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0: The answering machine was a physical audio recorder that plugged into your phone line.
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0: You couldn't call into it remotely. You had to wait till you got home to check your messages.
2: You know, America's produced like lots and lots of stuff. Just piles of stuff. The fact of the matter is all day long, every day, there are warehouses full of stuff getting just pushed off a cliff. All day, every day.
0: That's Ian Nagoski, who runs the Canary Records label.
2: A friend of mine said that what he loves is being the guy standing at the edge of the cliff, waving his arms, going, wait, no, let me look at those first before you throw them away. I think there might be some good stuff in there. I think there might be some stories. I don't think we should throw all those away yet.
0: We have a season, 10 episodes of stories from that realm, of things that were just barely saved, and in some cases, not saved at all. A bizarre tale of two infamous New Yorkers.
3: They booby-trapped their home and turned it into a field fortress of ephemera.
0: A missing chapter of American music history.
2: 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So they get thrown in the garbage.
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0: 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All right, the best matchup of the day and one of the best of the entire season. Number one, Ohio State against number four, Texas. Let's get it on at 7:30 Eastern time this evening. Man, it's funny, just in the off the air a second ago, our guy Chris Perfett, technical producer extraordinaire, he was saying, you know what, Bo Benson and I, trusted producer, we've been matching wits this morning, and we see Hook'em tonight. They see Hook'em. Fading Ohio State, not big believers in Julian saying at this juncture, as I quote Chris Perfett. How about that? The crew on Hook'em. Rich, where are you going?
1: You've seen
0: this
1: the eyes of Texas, and they are upon you.
2: I feel like it sets up well for Texas here as well. I think I favor the Longhorns in this game for one really big reason, and it's because I think this game is way more meaningful to Texas and specifically to Arch Manning than it is to Julian Sayin and Ohio State. Now, every game matters. There's no question about that. But, like, say Ohio State has a close road loss to Texas on their way to having another really impressive season overall. Does that really hurt their stock? You know, in conference, they're still going to do great. You know, they've obviously got some challenges in that conference, the Big Ten. But overall, no. So I'm not saying it's not meaningful. Every game is. It's college football. And even with an expanded playoff bracket, you know, you could get yourself in trouble seeding-wise if we're talking about the very best teams in our predictions heading into a game like this. However, I will say it's more important to Texas because – The narrative is going to be, when, if ever, is Arch going to beat this team? So that's the way this story goes. It's just Arch Manning just can't beat O State. That's it. I feel like, especially rolling off of a game like he just had against Texas State. Now, again, remind you, it's Texas State. He looked amazing. You know, the four touchdowns, the 350 yards or whatever it was that he posted passing yardage-wise. Julian Sayin had more of a pedestrian start to his season. It feels like Arch Manning is ramping up to have the season everybody's expecting him to have. And I don't think the expectations aren't nearly as high on the quarterback in the Buckeye helmet. So yeah, there's that factor. It's kind of like the hungriness factor. You know, you turn on the 49ers-Rams game. Who looked hungrier? Who looked like that game mattered more to them? There's no question. By the end of the first quarter, you're like, oh, the 49ers look like they're ready to play. I kind of feel like that's how this game's going to look, too, with the Longhorns after the first quarter.
3: Yeah, I mean, you don't see Ohio State as a dog too often. I thought Arch looked good last week. I think the progressions that he's made, he just seems like a quarterback that is really starting to get comfortable, at least from what I gather. The offensive line is the biggest concern, though. It was a big concern last year. I think that's the one thing about Arch is you will see the scar tissue in the pocket where he can feel that pressure, and he's just not quite ready to hang in and stare down the barrel and make that throw. I mean, I don't want to knock him too much because I really do think he is an elite quarterback, and I'm very excited to watch him continue to grow. You don't see Ohio State as a dog too often. I think that's the key here. Ryan Day is not really in that role too much. 1-4 straight up as a dog. Last time it happened was 23 when they lost outright. So I think there is some level of concern that maybe Texas is going to figure it out. But Steve Sarkisian hasn't been good in this spot against top five teams. He's 2-7 straight up, 3-6 against the spread. So when he's coaching in those big games, they have underachieved expectations. The offense for Texas is really good. It's going to be fun to see how Ohio State handles these skill guys on the outside. Coleman's a stud. Ryan Wingo playing more in the slot these days. Led the team last week with 7 catches on 8 targets. And then Smothers, the back, I think is fantastic. They've got another one, Relique Brown, from Arizona State, who's done a really nice job too. So they've got 4 skill guys that maybe are among the best in the country. Goosby, the left tackle, is their best offensive lineman. But for the last couple of years, this hasn't been a great Texas O-line. They're kind of outside the top 80 in a lot of those run-push, block-push win rate categories. So outside of Goosby, it's kind of like 4 turnstiles out there. So can Ohio State get pressure on Arch and get him off of his spot? On the other side, I don't know what you do with Ohio State's offense, guys. I just don't know. Chris Henry Jr., the son of Chris Henry, had a fantastic game last week. True freshman, 6'5", 211, absolute beast. And, oh, by the way, Jeremiah Smith and Brandon Ennis and Devin McQueen, like, it's just, they just come at you in waves. So can Texas handle it? Can they surf? Are they a good surfing team? Because there's so many different ways for this Ohio State offense to beat you. And that's the problem I see with backing Texas tonight. I think when I look at Texas's team, I still see Ohio State as a notch above, and I'm catching points. So it's a really tough ask.
4: All right. Well, speaking of tough asks, this writes itself. Let's segue into Keep Your Million over here, Jared. So the underdog promotion, you start with $1 million. You got to survive 20 questions, and whatever's left, you keep. So we start with you. What do you have for us today here, Jared?
3: We're still working out some logistical things with getting ourselves signed up for this. But I will say this. So I won't give you a pick today, or at least not in this hour. Maybe we'll save it for the next hour. I'm being conservative early. So the strategy here is you get $1 million and you get a pick and you have to decide what side of the aisle you want to be on. You want to go 100, a million on the over and then 0 on the under? Well, that's really risky. You want to go 50-50? Well, that's very conservative. I think the strategy for this, and there's a lot of people who have underdog that are listening to this right now that are trying to figure out exactly what they want to do. I think the strategy early on in the process is slightly aggressive. So if I was allocating a portfolio like I used to do in my Merrill Lynch days, I would say 70-30. That's the average asset allocation for a slightly aggressive portfolio. So whenever we get this thing fired up, and we will at some point during the show, I promise, 700 grand is what I'm going to put on the pick that I'm giving. And then I'm going to put 300 grand on the other side. So no matter what, we're going to take at least 300 grand into next week. But we'll get you the pick at some point in the show.
2: Okay. Are we going around the horn? We'll each grab one.
3: I don't know how we're going to do this.
4: We thought Jared was going to do it, so
3: let's lay the groundwork. So I think here's how we're going to handle this. I'm going to do it for as long as I possibly can, and take this as long as I possibly can until I go bust. And hopefully I don't go bust the whole year. Hopefully I win some money that we can share with the crew. If and when I zero out, then we will pass the baton to Rich to take us from there. And then Rich will have his go to try to win $1 million. But it's already going to be 700 grand already out of the gate because I'm going to do 70-30.
2: I am so glad that you just mentioned that because I was literally this close to putting it all on Oregon.
3: Oh, my God.
2: Minus the points.
3: I mean, you could do it if you want. It would just be
2: So I've already done it one time. Full disclosure, I've been messing around with this underdog app since they've been our title sponsor. It's been a short while, but it's been a great while because getting used to this app has been fantastic. And this Keep Your Millions thing is fun. And so what I've done is went all in on every pick and had I got up to pick number 4, keeping my $1 million.
4: There you go. Nice.
2: And went bust. And I was looking at him just like, man, if only I got like 8 more. I would have started hedging. I really would have.
4: Yeah,
2: I promised myself, once I got to pick 13.
3: I don't think there's a right or wrong time to start hedging. I do think you have to for the purposes of this show, we're going to be a little conservative early because it's a segment and we want to keep it going. If I was doing it in the wild and I just woke up one day, picked up the Underdog app and just started pressing buttons, I would also shove early too.
2: Yeah.
3: I would. But for the purposes of the show, we're trying to do a segment where we can keep this thing rolling for a little while and see how far we can take it before we go bust. So at least for the first week or two, I'm not going to shove. Maybe in the third week I will. But I think the first 2 weeks, I was thinking about it last night. I think the first 2 weeks I will be 70-30. So whatever we have next week will also be a 70-30 split. And then in week three, we'll see where we're at, and then we'll go from there.
2: All right.
4: We'll wait for that mystery pick at some point.
3: We will. We'll have it next time.
4: Cliffhanger. Oh, yeah. All right, we've got Rich Hornberger, Penn State All-American, Jared Smith, FSR betting analyst. I'm Brian Noe. 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
17: We're expecting mainly cloudy skies today with periodic rain and rumble chances passing through the area. Temperatures this afternoon topping out right around the 80-degree mark. We'll stay cloudy as we dip back into the mid-60s for Sunday morning. A few showers may linger. We'll have a mix of clouds and sunshine for Sunday afternoon with highs around 80 and another round of storms Sunday night. In the 3 News Weather Center, I'm Chief Meteorologist Betsy Kling.
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6: I just instantly started freaking out, yelling to the world, what's going on? 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I mean, I'm out in the middle of nowhere. 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
20: From the frozen woods of Maine to the mountains of Montana, from an archery opener gone wrong in Wisconsin to a father's last walk through the Minnesota deer woods, each story begins with a hunter stepping into the wild, but not all of them come back.
6: 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And all it was pop.
20: 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Blood Trails.
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8: Showers and thunderstorms will stretch from the Gulf Coast through the Ohio Valley and into the Mid-Atlantic. Some storms could produce very heavy rain from West Virginia and Virginia north toward Washington, Baltimore, and Philadelphia, with localized flash flooding possible. Farther west, isolated strong to severe thunderstorms are possible from eastern Kansas and Nebraska into Missouri, with damaging wind gusts the main concern. Florida stays hot and humid, with widespread afternoon thunderstorms and heat index readings topping 100 in some areas. Across the southwest, scattered monsoon thunderstorms continue, while the interior west stays mostly dry. Fire weather concerns remain elevated across portions of the northern and central high plains. And along much of the west coast, expect generally dry and seasonable conditions. And that's a look at your national forecast. I'm Jim Forbes.
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0: It is Fox Sports Radio's Countdown to Kickoff, presented by Underdog. 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
1: Check this out. 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
0: Ah, yes, the platter. We each have one selection for you. We pool it together for a greater payout. Jared, we start with you. What do you like?
2: Well, I am on the Cal Golden Bears today, and I am going to give you Cal on the money line. Bit of an underdog money line. They're a 3.5-point dog. So it's about plus 120 or so on the money line. I think this is a really good spot for Cal. I like betting teams off tough losses. They were tied with UCLA heading into the fourth quarter, but the Bruins went on a crazy 21 zip run to close out the game. It was a couple of interceptions. It was some miscues by Cal. Now they face Syracuse this week, who was projected to finish 16th out of 17 ACC teams. And they looked good against New Hampshire last week, but New Hampshire's terrible. I think Cal's defense gets back on track, too, after getting pushed around a little bit by UCLA. And I really like the spread, which I might give out later. But for the purposes of the platter, getting a little extra odds, we'll go Cal on the money line to start things off.
3: Okay. Here's what I like in this one. I like Oregon minus 23.5. All right. Oregon, they come out the gates. What is happening with my microphone? Can you guys hear me? Oh, there we go.
2: Yeah, yeah.
3: Okay, gosh. I Oregon was shouting into the abyss. I like Oregon because even though it looked like they had a tough time with Boise State offensively, they were pretty dominant. You know, 497 yards, 7.9 per play. Dante Moore looked good. He had three explosive plays over 50 yards in connection with receivers. And then you look at Oklahoma State, whose secondary surrendered explosive completions to Tulsa on their way to a loss. So I don't like the matchup for Okie State. I love it for Oregon. I'll take them minus the 23.5.
0: I'm looking at this Oklahoma-Michigan game. I'm targeting the under in the first half, 22.5 points. I just don't see a whole lot of fireworks early on. I think it's going to be conservative. I think it's going to be running plays. You think that Michigan's just going to open up the offense? It's going to be high-flying with Bryce Underwood? No. You think that Oklahoma's just going to be, I don't know, running at will or passing on will against Michigan's defense? I don't see that happening. I see a slow start. I see like a Canelo Alvarez boxing match, right, where Canelo might throw a jab the first two rounds. It's just like figuring out his opponent. I think it's going to be a lot of that in the first half. So I like under 22.5 in the Oklahoma-Michigan game.
2: All right, I've got this at 8-1.
0: Okay.
2: What do we think? Which is the leg that screws us?
3: Man.
2: Probably my money line.
3: the biggest risk is probably the money line, but yeah. Who knows? I mean, I think it's good to have something a little spicier in a parlay. Otherwise, it feels like, why not just make straight bets? So
2: agreed.
3: Let's roll.
2: I always, and not just because our new title sponsor is Underdog, I am going to try to put an Underdog money line in the parlay every week. It'll be my best Underdog money line of the week, my best Underdog period. I was considering Arizona State, but I don't think they can pull off the
0: wow.
2: upset. I do like the Sun Devils to keep it close. I do have them in my pool this week at catching 15 and a hook, but I don't think I'm quite ready to pull the trigger on a money line upset for Arizona State. But there is going to be a 7-point or more dog that wins outright today. I just don't know. But it happens every week. It happens every week.
0: Yeah, absolutely, no doubt. It's too big of a menu for it not to happen. Yeah. You know, too many chances. And, Rich, I'll tell you what, man. As Oregon looked pretty stinky last week, Oklahoma State boat raced them in that department. Oklahoma State last week, holy hell, man. Like,
2: that was
0: what do they have for the Ducks today? And they're in a horrible spot. The Ducks looked that mediocre against Boise State at home, held on to win by 7 points. You're going to get a focused, angry, motivated Ducks team. This is a horrible spot for Oklahoma State.
3: Yeah. Yeah. And then, honestly, another one I was toying with was the under on Oklahoma-Michigan. Now, I know you went with the first half under, but the under in the game is alive for me as well. You know, Michigan managing only 276 yards and 13 points against Western Michigan. I mean, that was a game that we haven't spoken about yet, but that was the talk of the college football weekend. You know, 5 days ago, we started the week with, I can't believe they robbed Michigan, you know, or excuse me, robbed Western Michigan. So, that's another one that I'm looking at because I kind of feel like the consensus is this game, this Oklahoma-Michigan game, isn't going to be a points fest. This is going to be a chess match.
2: All right, I think I have a millions pick, guys. I've made my mind up. We're going to go with Oregon. I have him in my confidence pool this week. It's 23.5 on underdog. So we'll go 700 grand on Oregon, and we'll go 300 grand on Oklahoma State.
0: Okay.
2: That's my final answer.
3: Very good.
0: All right.
3: Very good. He's locking it in. And now our claim at $1 million. Or I guess $700,000.
2: Yeah, and then next week it'll be
0: he
2: like
0: also locked in
2: grand.
0: Losing over a quarter of his stack. No matter
2: I've never
0: what.
2: Lost that much on one bet.
0: All right, coming up next, this man is talk to talk. Will they walk the walk? We are Buzzsports.
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10: Hey, this is Jamie Loftus. And this is my new weekly show, 16th Minute of Fame. 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Who were they? What made them so notorious? How did the internet, or sometimes the algorithm, choose them? And what does a person do when they're suddenly confronted with more attention than the human psyche can handle? Take The Dress, a story that went uber viral in early 2015 in spite of being, well, kind of a boring optical illusion. A mother of the bride in Scotland took a picture of a dress she was thinking about wearing to her daughter's wedding. But she saw the dress as blue with black lace, and her daughter saw it as white with gold lace. One BuzzFeed post later, every single person on the internet was talking about the dress. But to me, the dress is a story about the last couple of months when the internet was still sort of fun. It was shortly before the stories that spread across the internet stopped being driven by exploited millennials with useless arts degrees and started being decided by algorithms hell-bent on growing internet usership at all costs. 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It feels like every time a bad with business billionaire buys up another platform, history starts being erased. With the team at Cool Zone Media, we're taking these characters' 16th minute of fame to see what their moment meant to them and what it says about us.
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13: In March of 2005, financier Jeffrey Epstein is at a charity benefit in New York City. Wall Street titans are in attendance. Rod Stewart is booked to perform. In a photo taken that night, Epstein has his arm around a woman, pulling her head toward his so that his smirking lips graze her temple. Epstein is tan and relaxed, and he looks like he doesn't have a care in the world. On that same day, 1,200 miles south, a 14-year-old girl in Palm Beach, Florida, gives a statement to the police that will launch an investigation. But maybe Epstein is right not to be worried.
14: Nobody cared what these women had to say. Their insights were ignored as the feds and then the state made this case go away.
15: Mr. Epstein should have been looking at a potential sentence of 360 years at a minimum. But that's not what happened, because there was a power dynamic here, wasn't there?
13: The recent charges against Jeffrey Epstein have brought down a cabinet member and tarnished the reputations of billionaires and elite universities.
16: Here is a group of people, and I gotta say mostly men, who talk a great deal about changing the world, but are fundamentally functioning as a cartel.
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19: A teacher at the private school in Manhattan.
13: From Wondery, the company behind Dirty John and The Shrink Next Door, comes the mysterious Mr. Epstein.
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20: In the late ball game Friday night, the San Diego Padres won their fifth straight game, holding on at San Francisco 7-5. Arizona 9-1 winners against Texas, but the Diamondbacks are still a half game behind San Diego for the last NL wildcard. In the AL Central, the White Sox have just a half game lead over the Guardians now. Cleveland scored 3 in the ninth to win 5-2 at Minnesota, while the White Sox lost 7-3 at St. Louis. Yankees and Tampa Bay each won. That Rays victory was on a homer in the ninth, 3-1 over Houston. Baltimore beat Toronto and Max Scherzer 7-4. The Dodgers won their eighth straight. Milwaukee 20-0 over the Reds. Atlanta came back for an 11-inning win against the Phillies 6-5. At the U.S. Open in the men's semis, a battle of Americans. Ben Shelton beat Francis Tiafoe in four sets. To college football, number 23 Missouri, a winner at Kansas 38-21. I'm Steve DeSager.
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0: Oh, what is going on? Welcome in. Happy Saturday. We will get to talking the talk and then walking the walk here momentarily. 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And don't stop there. Hit that thumbs up icon and comment away. Let us know whose takes you like, even whose takes you don't like. 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Okay, we got Bama taking on Kentucky. Really interesting, the line movement on Underdog. It keeps fluctuating. Right now, it's Alabama favored by 10.5. Just a little bit ago, it was Alabama favored by 9.5. Obviously, 10, pretty key number. So it keeps fluctuating up, down, up, down. So a lot of money coming in. And how about walking the walk? This would be Kentucky's head coach, Will Stein, back at SEC Media Days in July. This is a great soundbite. Here you go.
23: Why do you think you can win big here?
24: This is going to sound like really, I think because of me, to be honest. I think because of me.
0: All right. Because of me, baby. Let's go. So Will Stein, he definitely did the talking in SEC Media Days. This is where the walking begins. It's a big home game, obviously, taking on Bama. Roll Tide, roll. Kalen DeBoer, I mean, Bama got off to a really rough start last year. FSU went 5-7 last season, and they smacked around Alabama. So it's going to be a hot day. Kentucky, pretty decent defense. So we'll see what happens with Keelan Russell, who looked pretty good last week. Alabama's quarterback now, and he's a dual threat guy, man. He can run around. He can scoot. So we'll see what he can do with his legs in particular against this Kentucky defense. But I'm excited for this matchup, and I like the line movement. It keeps fluctuating right there. I would say this, if you're on Kentucky, wait to get double digits at least. If you're on the south side of 10, that's not where you want to be. Wait for it to tick up before you get on Kentucky, and vice versa. If you're on Bama, you should not be laying 10.5. You should be laying 9.5. You got to wait for the right opportunity and pounce, but you can't get the worst of the number, man.
1: Yeah. Now, just to sort of focus on Russell and sort of the matchup that he's going to see today against Kentucky, first, let's just talk about what he did against ECU. Produced 342 overall yards, 256 of which through the air, and a team-high 86 rushing. It wasn't a road start against Kentucky, but it was something. It was a data point, and I think it bodes extremely well. However, he's going into a game now on the road in the SEC where one of the biggest problems that Kentucky had to solve a week ago was going against one of the better running quarterbacks that they'll see this season. The player of the year out of the FCS last year, it's Bo Brungard, and they held him to 29 net rushing yards with no run longer than 7 yards. So it's like kind of a fascinating little mini game inside of the bigger game. Kentucky-Alabama, is Russell's legs going to be as effective against Kentucky this week in week two as it was last week? Because as mentioned, he was the leading rusher for the Crimson Tide. So that's a key, right? You know, a lot of mobile quarterbacks, they'll get some of their jitters out by having success on the ground. In fact, coaches will know their players and many times script some plays where, hey, we're going to get you out into space. If you can't create with your arm, take what you can get with your legs. You know, don't sacrifice your body, but if you can get us the first down by running it on this bootleg, go ahead and do it. You know, hey, we're going to move the pocket for you. You're going to be limited to only the right side of the field, but if you can make something special happen, or if they're giving you space and not respecting your run game, take what the defense gives you. Like, those are conversations you have with a mobile quarterback. And if I'm Kentucky, I'm kind of sticking with the script. Whatever you did against Brungard a week ago, do that against Russell this week and see if you can't limit the damage he's going to do against you and warming himself up into the game he wants to play.
2: Should be a really fun matchup. Double-digit underdogs in the SEC, especially home underdogs, have done very well. 14-6 against the number since 23. Wow. Double-digit home underdogs in the SEC have performed very well against the spread. By the way, last year, Kentucky at home, double-digit dog against Texas. Go watch that film. I'm sure Texas doesn't want to. It was one of their tightest games of the year. They almost barely got out of Lexington with a win. 13-10 was the final. I think when I watched, so I did do a deep dive on the Alabama film last week. It was, I guess, okay. I think the box score look better than the tape did, if that makes sense. Like, they blew out ECU. It was a, you know, wide margin in terms of the final score. But when I watched the film, like, it didn't wow me, especially on the offensive line. There was one guy on the offensive line that played really well, Rayson Delgatti, Cal Poly transfer, freak. He's the center. Rich, you'd love this kid. I mean, he's everywhere on the field. Watch 55 today on the offensive line. He is an absolute stud. You don't see guys from Cal Poly transfer to the SEC too often and hit the ground running. I think he's going to. Ryan Williams is, I'm concerned, because the drops are one thing. That's obvious. You're a receiver. Catch the ball. But I watched some plays where he is supposed to be the crack blocker, meaning he's, you know, coming towards the line of scrimmage and then basically racing towards a free safety to try to block in the red zone. Key play. And he just has no effort. Like, there's no fire, no juice. And that is a problem, because if you're physically unable to catch the football, and he had some nice plays in the game, I don't want to completely, you know, torch him. But when the effort is not there, I need to see more of that. Russell, I think, is going to be a player. Very tough to tackle, slippery, but he exposes himself a lot to contact. That is something I need to see cleaned up. You got to coach that up, because in the SEC, he's going to get popped, and he's either going to fumble or get hurt. And he needs to really do a better job protecting himself when he's running it. He's going to be running it a lot this year. He needs to protect himself. But he can sit in the pocket. He has a good feel for the pocket. And he can rip balls into tight windows. He has a big-time arm. And I think Bama's going to be a really fun watch on offense this year. I think it's going to be a different offense this year, Brian. Last year with Simpson, it was a lot more in the pocket and scanning through progressions. And it was a bit of a different vibe. Russell, I think, is going to hopefully add an outside the pocket element this year. Like, Bama's still an inside mid zone team, which is kind of a surprise because there's so much stunting and twisting that goes on at the line of scrimmage these days. It's really tough to block those inside zones. I wouldn't be shocked if they ran a little bit more boots and waggles, try to get him outside the pocket, a little more counter and power. I think that's something you'll see Alabama do later in the year, because I don't love the inside zone, but right now they look to be a pretty basic offense. They just need, I need more effort out of Ryan Williams, and I need to see Keelan Russell do a better job protecting himself. But I think this is a high upside Bama offense this year, no doubt.
0: Yeah, that's the thing. Ryan Coleman Williams, you know, he's adding names to him. He's adding extra characters to his name, I should say, right? Like Coleman Williams, mixed bag last week, as Jared's talking about. On the good side, 130 receiving yards against East Carolina. Obviously good. But two costly drops, and they were ugly drops, you know, like dropped a touchdown, dropped one that was a deep ball over the middle, would have been a huge gain. And he's just wide open and dropped it. Lack of concentration. If this was sort of a one-off game, that'd be one thing, but that's what plagued him last season. And that's a rough start to this season where he's already dropping multiple passes. So today he's at 70.5 receiving yards on underdog, which is nearly double everybody else on the football field, whether it's a Bama receiver or a Kentucky wide receiver, any pass catchers. He's got almost double the yardage going in terms of his prop bet, 70.5. So he's a special talent. It's just weird. He got off to such a dynamic start at Alabama. And then last season, it was like, who is this guy? Who's this imposter? Like, Ryan Williams is unbelievable. He wasn't last season, and now Ryan Coleman Williams. It's just too much of a guy that talented shouldn't be messing up the amount of times that he does. And that's the concern, is if you put that in other terms for a quarterback, it would be like Mahomes just missing a 5-yard out. And it's just like, how does that happen when he's so dynamic and making all these other plays? That's what it seems like with Ryan Coleman Williams. That's the reality. He's got to do a lot better job not missing the layups, Rich.
1: Yeah. Yeah, there's no question about it. I really think that Alabama's game plan has to be, how do we spread this ball around so Russell doesn't have to be our savior in this game against Kentucky, where it's going to be one of the most lively environments they play in early this year, and get this team to focus in on a game that's important, like they all are, and not be looking ahead to the Seminoles in a week. It's a pretty tricky task sometimes to keep teams motivated against underwhelming opponents early in the season. Alabama hasn't played in Kentucky, I think it's all the way back, 2013, last time Alabama's been to Kentucky.
2: Wow, and that's a long time.
1: Yeah, a really long time, which is a very odd stat, by the way, and it kind of speaks to how conferences align opponents, but you know, it's a larger debate. And then also Kentucky against Youngstown State, you know, I really like the way that Stein utilized his tight ends. I thought that Minchie put in the hands of his tight ends often, and they scored two touchdowns as a result of getting the ball to their tight ends, and that really will strain Alabama if they continue with that thought process heading into this week, because you're forcing safeties and linebackers to declare coverage. It can create other opportunities on the run pass option that Kentucky likes to run. You'll see some of those more lateral passes, bubble screen type things, based off of their inside run game that they can get to. And also, they can, if you're not going to respect their tight ends, they'll pop a slant over your head, even though they have a run play aligned in the backfield, because you're playing soft coverage or you're committing too much to the line of scrimmage. So Kentucky, I'm not saying that they're going to win, but I am saying this is a tough road matchup for a team that has a lot of expectations on them, as they always do. It's Alabama. And for a team in Kentucky who, you know, look, I know you hate the term house money, Brian, but a team that absolutely could play looser in this situation because of what expectations are for Kentucky versus what they are for their opponent here. I think this is kind of a scary early season matchup for Alabama on the road.
2: Yeah, let's talk a little bit about the Kentucky offense. I think Minchie, you know, we don't really know what he is because he didn't play at Notre Dame. 18 to 27 last week, 300 yards, four tutties. The thing that stood out to me when I'm looking at a quarterback in a new system, are you making quick decisions? 2.5 second time to throw rate. Quick. Really good. I like to see that. You mentioned the tight ends, Rich. They were the leading receivers last week, Skinner and Rodriguez. Skinner, the redshirt freshman, looks really good. 4 for 61 and a touch. Those were their highest graded receivers last week, those two tight ends. I like the backs, Patterson and Baxter. We know him from Texas. They've got some guys who can play. Kenny Darby, he's a freshman receiver, looked really good last week. 3 for 74. I think there's upside here. I mean, I like Will Stein as a play caller. I think that's the side of the matchup that is the wild card. Alabama's secondary maybe is the best in the country outside of Oregon. I mean, Dijon Lee, Bray Hubbard, Keon Sabb. I mean, good luck finding a better trio than those guys. Hubbard and Sabb are experienced redshirt fifth-year seniors. And I think that's the matchup within the matchup here is Will Stein, who Brian played you the clip. He thinks very highly of himself. He's an offensive coach, very sharp guy, going up against what I would consider outside of Oregon the best secondary in the country. So I'm curious to see if the tight end matchups give Alabama some problems. I would say if I was ranking Alabama's defense, it's top down. I don't love their pass rush. I think their linebacker level's okay. I don't love their pass rush. That's always been an issue for them. They've got a couple of guys that can get after the passer, but they don't have that one stud that you just have to account for. It's really the secondary that plays from the top down. So this is going to be that type of game where if Kentucky can get a little momentum, especially at home, and feel like they're in it, I think that'll hopefully propel them. I've got this being a close game. I think it's going to be a one-score game. I think it's going to be like a 31-24 game. I think it'll be slightly higher scoring. I really like Alabama's offense. I like the upside there, and I think Kentucky's offense, if they grow into it with Minchie and Stein, I think they've got a chance to be pretty good this year in the SEC.
0: Very nice. All right. We've got Rich Ornberger, Penn State All-American, Jared Smith, FSR betting analyst with us. I'm Brian Noe. Football is back on Underdog Sports, and so is your chance to instantly call yourself a millionaire. 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Terms apply. All right, coming up next. Not only was the ending incredibly weird, the comments that followed were also very strange. We'll explain coming up. It is Fox Sports Radio's Countdown to Kickoff, presented by Underdog. Unleash your dog.
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29: There it is, a win for the ages.
30: Tiger Woods is one of our most awe-inspiring sports icons. A reflection, in a lot of ways, of America's history, its values, and ideals.
31: Quarter American Indian, mothers half Thai, quarter Chinese, and quarter white. So, that's why you America's son.
32: Yeah.
30: Tiger has been world famous for decades. And his story? It comes with many chapters. Groundbreaking achievements.
29: And Tiger Woods is the 100th U.S. Open champion in history.
30: A shocking fall from grace.
33: I am deeply sorry for my irresponsible and selfish behavior.
34: He was on Mount Everest, and now he's at the bottom of the ravine.
30: And of course, what many believe is the greatest sports comeback of all time.
35: Many doubted we'd ever see it, but here it is. The return to glory.
30: But few people have really gotten to know Tiger.
36: And winning is kind of lonely. I knew he had to keep the world at bay.
30: It's largely been left to the media to tell his story.
34: A remarkable start to what promises to be a remarkable career.
37: Tiger Woods doesn't just play golf, he is golf. And he's like another Gandhi.
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2: 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Coldness and heartlessness are undermining today's suspense movies. The end. Don't go see it. 0 stars.
0: As well as from all the Citizen Critics out there.
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0: We'll find some useful tips.
2: 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Do not buy unless you speak German.
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2: Because we won the war.
3: Well,
1: and some pretty useless tips.

0: than a week away.
1: He claiming Mr. Rogers had something to do with 9/11?
0: 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I think he's about to prove it right now.
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1: Welcome back in Up on Game, Fox Sports Radio. That's Mr. Plaxico Burress, and I am TJ Houshmandzadeh. 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Football is here, and so is DraftKings. 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The crown is yours. And we have not done this in a while, but it's back. Up on game, down on game. Basically, when I pick all the winners and y'all try to keep up.
2: Yeah, whatever, man. Don't do that, man.
1: Let's make sure we keep accounting.
2: We know who the real champ is.
3: Hey, let's crank this up. Let's crank it up.
1: Let's keep an account.
4: Down on game. Get
5: down. Yeah, we're going to keep track. We just need to make sure that Penn State actually wins so that LeVar keeps doing the show. We can have all three of you guys.
1: LeVar might be the bad luck charm. Every time he go to the game, they struggling. They in the dogfight.
5: Yeah. Up on game, down on game. The guys are going to pick against the spread and the game totals. These are all courtesy of our friends over at DraftKings here. We're going to start with the Chicago Bears taking on the Carolina Panthers on the road. The Bears, a 3-point favorite. The total is 47.5.
2: 47.5. I'm going under. I just still don't believe in the Carolina Panthers and Bryce Young. So I'm going to take the Chicago Bears for the win in under 47.
1: Man, I know the Bears are a sexy pick for many people to think they have an opportunity to make it to the Super Bowl. I'm going to also take the under on that. The Panthers in that defense. But I'm going to take the Carolina Panthers to pull the upset. I got the Panthers in the under.
5: All right. Next up, we have the Baltimore Ravens heading to Indianapolis to take on the Colts. Baltimore, another road favorite, 3.5 here. The total also 47.5.
2: Well, I'm going to take Lamar Jackson and the Baltimore Ravens. They will probably win by a touchdown. And I'm just really unsure about the quarterback play for the Colts right now. Danny Jones, Richardson, you just really don't know what you're going to get from them. So I'm taking Lamar Jackson but with a touchdown, and I'm going under on the points.
1: Yeah, when you start picking these teams, like new offense, new coordinator with Lamar Jackson, Daniel Jones will be the quarterback for the Colts, very familiar with the offense. Defense should be a lot better. That secondary is going to be really good. So I'm going to go upset again. I'm going to take the Colts, and I'm going to go over the points.
5: All right. Next up, the Cowboys, a trendy Super Bowl pick every year, it seems, in New York for Sunday Night Football. Dallas, another road favorite here by 3. The total, 48.5.
2: Oh, man, I'm taking the Giants. I'm taking the G-Men. John Harbaugh's first, game as the head coach for the New York Giants under the lights, Big Blue, Sunday Night Football. So I'm taking my G-men, and you know what? I'm going over on the points, man. I just really feel like it's going to be a lot of scoring, so I'm taking the G-men. I'm going over on the points.
1: Well, we know the Cowboys are going to score. I picked the Cowboys to win this division. They better start the season off with a bang. I'm taking the Dallas Cowboys to win the game. I'm taking the Dallas Cowboys to score about 30 points. If the Giants can 30? Keep up and get about 15 to 17, then we got the over. So I'm taking the Cowboys and over. I believe the Cowboys are a sneaky Super Bowl contender.
5: All right, real quick, wrap it up with Denver heading to Kansas City with Patrick Mahomes making his return. Kansas City, a 2.5-point favorite. Total is 43.5.
2: I'm taking KC, and I'm going over on the points for 2.5. I'm taking the Patrick Mahomes.
1: Wow, like we are literally every game on the opposite side. I'm taking the under, but I'm taking the Denver Broncos. That left tackle position with the Chiefs is iffy. We don't know what it's going to be. I got the Broncos in the under.
5: All right, that's up on game, down on game.
1: So that does up on game. We are done. I will be 5 or whatever I am, and Plaxico will be what he is, less than me. Fox Sports Radio. We appreciate you guys for tuning in Up on Game. We will see y'all next week. That's Mr. Burris. I'm TJ Zumzada. Y'all stay tuned in. Great weekend of football.
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19: A quiet residential neighborhood erupts in chaos. Carmine Galante, the feared boss of the Bonanno crime family, lies dead, his cigar still clutched between his teeth.
20: Masked men walked into Joe and Mary's luncheonette in Brooklyn today and gunned down Carmine Galante, a man believed to be the most powerful mafia chieftain in the country.
19: The execution sent shockwaves through the criminal underworld and set the stage for one of the most pivotal criminal cases in New York City history. From the minds behind the acclaimed television series comes Law and Order: Criminal Justice System. This isn't a scripted drama. These are real stories told by the people who have lived them.
21: My father should have been a dead man.
19: For decades, the mafia had New York City in a stranglehold, with law enforcement seemingly powerless to intervene. But the murder of Carmine Galante marked the beginning of the end. Discover how a group of young prosecutors took on the mafia and, with the help of law enforcement, brought down its most powerful figures. I'm Anasika Nicolazzi, and from Wolf Entertainment and iHeart Podcasts, this is Law & Order Criminal Justice System.
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3: Kraft has agreed to a four-year, $75 million extension. Las Vegas Raiders tight end Michael Mayer has agreed to a three-year, $45 million extension. In college football, Michigan has a 10-0 halftime lead over 11th-ranked Oklahoma on a 38-yard touchdown run by Bryce Underwood. 10th-ranked Texas A&M, a 17-10 halftime advantage over Arizona State. 16th-ranked Penn State has just gone up 17-3 over Temple midway through the third quarter. Number 6, Oregon, a 7-3 lead at Oklahoma State, 10.5 minutes in on a 96-yard interception return for a touchdown by Devin Jackson of the Ducks. 5th-ranked Indiana up 48-0 over Howard in the third quarter. Number 2, Georgia up 35-0 over Western Kentucky in the second. I'm Isaac Lowenkron.
5: Perhaps you had better start from the beginning.
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0: He's Buck Rising. I'm Jason Fitz. Buck and Fitz on Fox Sports Radio. Tomorrow is the real kickoff of week one in the NFL, and it's a season of hope. Get-in price for this game a couple of days ago was at $22 per ticket. It's gotten even lower. Like, I am stunned to think that we haven't even seen kickoff in a market like Nashville, a place that you and I know incredibly well, a place that everybody wants to go to. And you're telling me that for $20, you can still get in? Like, this is shocking to me that we have this concept that the NFL sells out every week and everything's great in every market no matter what. It does not feel like everything is great in Nashville right now.
1: I mean, it's a convoluted situation that I don't know how much the rest of the country cares about, but it's they are a weird

0: It's them in Arizona where you just, Fitzy, you mentioned it. We were kind of having a conversation about it during the commercial break because you were asking me, you know, I'm week one for me starts tomorrow. I cover every game. I travel to every game. I cover a team every day on a daily basis, and I've done so with this franchise for 11 years. I've never seen them in a worse situation. There is no real investment from the city or the state. I mean, when I say investment, I mean investment in the football team that is getting ready to take the field tomorrow at noon Central time against the Jets. There is investment in the state in the organization because they have a football franchise here and they're building a new stadium here, and Nashville will host a Super Bowl in 2030 and they'll crush it, right? They'll absolutely crush the hosting of the Super Bowl. We do parties in Nashville better than just about anywhere in the country, and I would put us up. In fact, I would consider us a better experience than Vegas as far as draft and Super Bowl soon to be hosted, even though Vegas is going to get it again. There's so many great things about Nashville as an NFL market, except for the franchise that exists here. And for people that haven't paid attention to this, and why would you, they are the worst program in football, in pro football, over the course of the last 4 years. Fitzy, they have won 19 games in the last 4 years. 19 games in four seasons, and six of those were in 2023, Mike Vrabel's last season before they fired him here. And we don't have to get into the Vrabel. We don't have to relitigate the Vrabel thing. The price has dropped from the time I tweeted that. $16 will now get you into Titans, Jets at Nissan Stadium. They were supposed to honor Chris Johnson at halftime by inducting him into the Ring of Honor. They're still going to do some level of tribute to Chris, but because of it's a health situation that is preventing him from traveling now from where he lives to Nashville for the event, which is in a shame for a number of reasons. And of course, we're all thinking about Chris since his ALS diagnosis. I know the football world and just the world in general have really rallied behind ALS research and brought back the Ice Bucket Challenge. It's been a real cool thing to see. But they were going to honor him while he's still with us. It's a tough thing to say, but while he's still with us by putting him in the Ring of Honor, which is overdue. Hundreds, if not thousands of alumni are traveling back for this game. And now Chris, because of health reasons they announced yesterday, will not be able to attend the game. I don't know what that's going to do to attendance. I think people who are already going to go to the game are just kind of shrugging their shoulders and be like, I think if you were even giving it a second thought because of you were specifically going to go to see CJ and to honor CJ in the last season of the current Titan Stadium, you may think otherwise. Fitzy, if they lose this game to the New York Jets tomorrow, it's a must-win game from an optical standpoint for both franchises. Aaron Glenn might get fired if they don't beat Robert Saleh. With the way that Woody Johnson operates. But for the Titans, they're opening a new stadium. If they botch this tomorrow against the Jets as a 1.5-point home favorite against the bottom feeders of the NFL, which they currently are a part of, they're going to lose people for the rest of the year. The people that would even think about tuning in to watch Cam Ward or Carnell Tate are going to watch this week one and say, you can't beat the Jets, not interested, not worth my time. They lose all momentum. Even if they end up having, you know, a successful season by their standards, which would be just six wins, given that they've won six games in the last two seasons, they're in danger of cratering all the different decisions that they've put into rebranding the Tennessee Titans as an organization if they lose to the New York Jets. It's a really dire situation. If they were not in a revenue-sharing situation in the NFL, there's no way that club makes money. No way in hell. They can't give away tickets to this thing, much less the rest of the season.
1: That's the problem with some of these week one matchups. That's interesting because I had a Jets expert on Yahoo Sports Daily this week, and he said, you know, the expectation is the Jets will beat the Titans pretty handily. I'm a Raiders fan. Raiders fans expect that they'll beat the Dolphins, but Dolphins fans are looking around saying, we're not scared of Kirk Cousins and the Raiders. Like, there are a couple of games this weekend that the losing fan base is going to start looking at the mock drafts already, and that's a sad spot to be in, man. You spend the whole summer trying to get your brain recalibrated only to have your heart broken in 1 week. The question is, when you're recalibrating, where is Arch going to fall on that list? We'll tell you next on Fox Sports Radio. We are Fox Sports.
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5: 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And is it possible, after all these years, he's actually changed? 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
11: Hey there, I'm Jason Alexander, and this is my dear friend, Peter Tilden.
12: Hey, Jay. By the way, the script says best friend.
11: Yes, it does, Peter. 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
11: Mm-hmm, because we had two things in common. Number one, we like to argue about everything, driving, food, music.
12: No, we don't. And number two, when things annoy us or they perplex us or just don't seem to make any sense, whether it's something in the news or in our personal lives, we go, really, no, really.
11: And then we have to find answers.
12: 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It's about finding the answers to all the things that make us go, really, no, really. Jerry Seinfeld wondered why they refused to make the stall door go all the way to the floor in a public bathroom, but he didn't get an answer. We did, by reaching out to an expert.
11: And talking dogs. Really? No, really? We spoke to the pet parent of a dog who's become a social media star to find out if pressing buttons on a soundboard with a paw or a nose is truly communicating or are they just showing off?
12: Competitive eaters, they don't chew during competitions. How about that?
11: Really? No, really?
12: That's what we heard. So we spoke to some of the biggest champions of the hot dog eats hot dog world of competitive eating to get the answer. And those are just a few of the things we'll explore on the Really Know Really podcast with Jason Alexander and Peter Tilden.
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13: Peek-a-boo. 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Smile.
14: Smile, buddy.
13: Come on, smile. Oh, honey, he's still not smiling.
14: Maybe he's not a smiler.
13: Yeah, maybe he's just not a happy baby.
14: Maybe he's just being a boy. You know how boys are.
13: Or maybe he's teething. Oh, poor baby. I think his gums hurt.
14: Maybe he's just tired.
13: Or maybe his tummy hurts. He didn't eat that much.
14: Maybe he's not ticklish.
13: You think maybe he's scared of the dog?
14: 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Maybe it's a phase. Maybe he just doesn't like smiling.
13: Maybe he has autism, and we can definitely do something to help.
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17: Hey, good evening, and welcome to our coverage of the Black and Gold Columbus Crew Soccer live from the Arena District in downtown Columbus, where a little bit of sunshine, believe it or not, is starting to peek out in its waning minutes before tucking itself beyond the west. And we're getting set for a showdown between two Eastern Conference opponents, the Columbus Crew and Red Bulls of New York. You know, there are no automatics in the Major League Soccer regular season. That is to say, on any given match day, one cannot simply call a win based solely on the participating teams. And tonight, it's no different. We got a couple of teams outside the playoff picture for now. A third match in 8 days for both of these squads, and clashing styles under what was going to be probably wet conditions. I think we're going to dodge most of the raindrops. But tonight's game between the Crew and the Red Bulls will be, at the very least, a nail biter, and we'll break it down for you over the next 39 minutes before kickoff and get you the starting 11 as well as we get set for Crew Soccer, brought to you by our friends at Scott's Miracle-Gro. A gorgeous night as the sun now grows brighter and the clouds to the south appear to be continuing in that direction. It is, by my estimation, the last threat of rain for the remainder of the evening. Now, the Red Bulls and the Columbus Crew met back in mid-May. For the Black and Gold, it was one of three road trips out east in a consecutive schedule, 1 week, where they lost all three of those matches. And at the conclusion of that three-game road trip, they fired the head coach, Henrik Rydström. But it wasn't just because of those three losses. Tonight's game is the third of four road matches for the Red Bulls. They had a draw last Saturday in Seattle, a loss on Wednesday. And so far, their style of play does not necessarily make them vulnerable. If anything, the Crew make themselves vulnerable. One, by not finishing early opportunities like we saw on Wednesday night against DC United. And number two, by allowing the opponent to score first. Such was the case, as I mentioned, Wednesday. In the nation's capital, Columbus yielded two goals in the first half to tie Baribo and DC United. Followed by the Crew's onslaught at goal in the second half, Santi Rodriguez was able to get one, but nothing more than that. Final score, United 2, Columbus 1, in a frustrating performance for the Black and Gold. One side note about Rodriguez's goal, it put him in rare air. He's one of only three players in Crew history to score in his first two Crew games. Jossie Zardes did it back in 2018, and Cucho Hernandez did it in 2022. Interim head coach Laurent Courtois, reflecting on that performance Wednesday, was talking to us yesterday. He said, you know, looking at the Crew's body of work since the World Cup break, that Wednesday game showed where the vulnerabilities are defensively, and that it's much of what we've seen throughout the season.
18: When we were able to be at our best, everything that we showed since the first game, NYFC, then Atlanta before the break, and DC game, fast forward. There's a lot of aspect of the game on ball that we are really pleased with, and we're aware of all the changes that happened that kind of impede us to build this sort of chemistry to score more goals. Defensively, we were in a little bit of a hybrid moment where not only from the 4-4-2 we now back to a 3-4-3 setup defensively, and we had to experience a few challenges in terms of at times be able to match the intensity or to be competitive, etc. So on ball really close, defensively we still not the version that I wish we can be and stay.
17: That is interim head coach Laurent Courtois. So you heard it from the man himself. Offensively, on the ball, things are good, though we still have to finish chances. Defensively, not so good, still have to tidy things up. Part of the transition now is going from what was a four-back system where Eric Bailly makes sense alongside Sean Zawadzki for now, to a three-back system with wingbacks like a Brooks Lennon, Mo Farsi on the outside, Sean Zawadzki, Marrera, and Amundsen as the three center backs. And while Columbus is comfortable in that defensive setup because that's how they won the 2023 MLS Cup and then beyond that, a Leagues Cup trophy and a run through the CONCACAF Champions Cup, Columbus had departed from that with Henrik Rudstrom, had stayed with it a little bit with Laurent Courtois, but feels like it's more like a great comfort food meal, if you will, when they go back to the three back and they've got those wings running the sidelines. Dylan Chambeau had his 50th MLS start on Wednesday against DC United. Lots of stats that went Columbus's way, but the big frustrating part for him, especially as he's got the ball going forward, is finishing those chances.
19: Yeah, I think it's the kind of game we used to know. We know against those kind of teams, if you concede the first goal, the game's going to be complicated because it's what they like. To face a low block is always complicated in soccer. So yeah, as you said, I think we have a lot of balls around their box, but we didn't find solution to score. I think we have to get better on the last passes, the last crosses, the last touches, the shots. We need to improve. But yeah, the worst thing against those teams is to concede the goals.
0: Yeah.
19: And on this point, we have to be better. I think we got the control of the ball.
17: That is Dylan Chambeau controlling the ball indeed. Got to score the goals. Yes, indeed. And you cannot concede first because the game changes so much. And tonight will be another example of that as the Crew face the Red Bulls here at Scott's Miracle-Gro Field. Laurent Courtois looking back on the accomplishments beyond the roster and where the roster is now, which is finalized for the remainder of the season, and the crunched schedule that Columbus still has a little bit to deal with here over these 2 weeks. It really is, at this point, with 10 regular season matches to go, all about results.
18: Being able to be happy to train and be together, maintain the culture where the guys take care of each other and try to focus on the process instead of just the narrative. A lot of people focus on the narrative, and we want to focus on the process and the direction. And with that many change of a human being in the locker room, it's tough things to maintain. And then add the tactical component, but the tactical component only come once you have some sort of trust and chemistry between teammates. So, everything's a work in progress. Then come a little bit of individual aspect of managing this, where players that play a little bit less than others can also have their own individual feelings too. And we try to manipulate those.
17: That is interim head coach Laurent Courtois and some of the accomplishments aside from the results that have been really the focus of his attention as he has involved himself in this team in the interim head coach role since a week before the World Cup break. Nationwide is the official insurance partner of the Columbus Crew. The Red Bulls have earned just 2 points over their last 6 games. Now, that goes back more than a month. The Red Bull radio voice, Doc Harmon, talking about how the frustration is built out of the results and the lack of scoring that has come as well.
20: Chris, two teams tonight, I think, in very similar situations, not just in the standings, but also just the need of a positive result as they push forward with the last 10 games of the regular season. From a Red Bull perspective, since coming out of the World Cup break, just one win over the course of the last few games, goals have been hard to come by. Julian Hall, who was picked for the All-Star team this season, was a problem for the Crew last time these teams played earlier in the season, had a hat-trick, but the teenager has not scored since. After grabbing a point in Seattle last weekend, which was a good result, New York unfortunately beaten and had some injury issues in their loss the midweek game at LAFC. Third of 4 straight road games, which concludes after this one tonight, Friday at NYCFC. Normal, as the battle for the postseason comes down to games like this one tonight.
17: That is Red Bull Radio's Doc Harmon checking in and giving us the update from Red Bull Camp. Going back that month, as I mentioned, six games, just 2 points earned. In those six games, the Red Bulls have only scored three goals. So they've got a lot to work on. They'll wrap up that stretch of away games, as Doc said, Friday in New York City. Black and gold soccer is heard each week on great radio stations like Sports Radio 99.1 in Cleveland. Both teams have moved into their possession phase of their warm-up. Kickoff is scheduled for 30 minutes from now. And you're listening to Black and Gold Soccer on the Columbus Crew Radio Network.
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0: Welcome back to our live coverage of the Black and Gold at home tonight, taking on the Red Bulls. It is an opportunity to get back at the Red Bulls after a 3-0 loss endured by the Crew back in May. Four consecutive matches for the Columbus Crew featuring MLS original teams. Although the Red Bulls were originally known as the Metro Stars, and they played their home games at the Meadowlands, they are deservingly noted as one of the league's originals. The Crew and the Red Bulls, their 85th all-time regular season meeting here tonight at Scott's Miracle-Gro Field. Both squads have moved into shooting, crossing, and finishing. Clouds appear to be, from a storm standpoint, moving to the southeast, and that's positive. No rain in the downtown area, and a glimmer of sunshine as we roll through the pregame show presented by Scott's Miracle-Gro. AEP, powering life's important moments, that's American Electric Power. Power rankings after the weekend of games had Nashville at number one. Vancouver, Miami, St. Louis, and Chicago rounding out the top five. The Crew came out of the weekend after that Colorado win at number 24. They'd probably suffer a bit, given that they had the setback against DC United on Wednesday. And the Red Bulls came out of the weekend at number 26, and they lost as well on Wednesday, 2-0 at LAFC. So they'd probably take a hit in the rankings as well. We had a chance to visit with Laurent Courtois, the interim head coach of the Black and Gold, asked him what he expects from the Red Bulls in this pivotal game tonight.
1: Really dynamic, really front-footed. I expect similar setup as Colorado in terms of intensity and physicality and aggressiveness. But they're sophisticated on the ball, but they also want to test you pretty fast too. So it's going to be an intense game. Yes, they haven't played in the Leagues Cup, but they come off of traveling from Seattle or Los Angeles. Mm-hmm. So no excuse.
2: They've played 9 games. They've only scored like 6 goals. And in those 2 games you just referenced, they were shut out. You know about hard travel. You're not going to sing a song of sympathy for them. And tough results, Columbus has dealt with those too. So is this an opportunity to kind of put the hammer down on the Red Bulls?
1: Yeah, similar to after New England, where we were a little bit surprised on a couple of aspects of the game. After the game against Colorado, we were a little bit surprised on how we concede the goals. On board stuff, we were really pleased because it's weird to talk about when you lose, but it was maybe one of the best game in terms of breaking down the opposing press. Mm-hmm. So a couple of really nice sequences. But defensively, the way we conceded was really disappointing. So we just try to go back to the level of competitiveness that we showed against Colorado. Yep. And add what we hope and believe that we can do on the ball.
0: That is interim head coach Laurent Courtois, who, by the way, went into the trade window and now comes out of the trade window convinced that he has what he needs defensively on this squad. And, you know, I agree with him. I think he's got what he needs defensively on this squad. As he's pointed out, yes, they handled a couple of situations the wrong way on Wednesday against DC. But all of this crying from some parts of the fan base for more help defensively absolutely makes no sense to me. This team really needed help scoring goals. And I think the changes in the roster throughout the summer window have reflected that need for change up top. We'll see some of it tonight as Gonzalo Tapia, a new add to the roster, gets his first MLS start here at Scott's Miracle-Gro Field. Ohio Cats proud to be an official partner of the Columbus Crew. Nashville still 7 points better than Vancouver in the sprint to the Supporters' Shield, the top team finishing among all 30 clubs at the end of the year. Nashville's on the road tonight. They're in Miami. And the Herons are number 3 in the league. That'll be a big game. And by the way, if Nashville wins, they will tie the record for the fastest qualification for postseason play. 5 games in the 7:30 window tonight. We've got a dozen games on the schedule overall. St. Louis, who hasn't lost since May 2nd, at 9-0-4 in that stretch, host Minnesota tonight. 3 games tomorrow night, include Philadelphia, who's 7-0-2 over their last nine there in San Diego. Black and Gold Soccer is heard each week on great radio stations like 1350 The Gambler in Cleveland and in Akron. We'll have the starting 11 for both sides when we come back. 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

0: again live. Glad you're with us. It's Scott's Miracle-Gro Field as fans start filing in, or continue to file in, I should say, off Nationwide Boulevard and Columbus Crew Way. Set for a showdown between the Columbus Crew and the Red Bulls tonight. Six players out, 10 players in. That was the Crew trade window in a nutshell. We did have Anas Zarouri arrive from the Greek Super League this week. He's on loan for a year. He's one of several loaned players that Columbus is going to take advantage of here. A Belgian-born midfielder and forward. He helped Burnley in the Premier League to promotion, I'm sorry, in the championship to promotion in the Premier League. Played in France and has enjoyed time at the World Cup level with Morocco. I can't wait to see him when he's ready to go. Dylan Chambeau was talking to us this week. Coming off that DC United game, it was really good that the black and gold could concentrate on this game and not have to focus too long on the setback on Wednesday night. He said they know how the Red Bulls play. They're not interested in possession. They simply want to get forward. That's why it's important for Columbus to keep the ball and be constructive in possession.
1: Yeah, totally. Yeah, completely, yeah. We were aware of that. And maybe against Red Bull it's going to be kind of the same. Mm-hmm. So we have to start the game strong to bring the energy, and we have to score the first goals and the second one and stuff, and we have to keep pushing forward, and yeah, we have to find solution. We will play again against low block. We have played in the past, and at the end of the day it's tough, but you have to find a way to score.
0: That is Dylan Chambeau. Columbus will look to find a way to score against a very strong back line that head coach Michael Bradley will put out against the Crew tonight. Let's take a look at the starting 11, but first the run-through of the Ohio Health Player Availability Report, brought to you by the official health care provider and fan of the Columbus Crew, Ohio Health. Believe in we. Wessam Abu Ali back next spring after the ACL rehab. Sekou Bangoura is now training in the first phase of training with the first team. Rudy Camacho doing the same, and Andres Herrera listed as questionable tonight because of a back issue. The opponent tonight, the Red Bulls, have everyone healthy. Good for them. And they've got one player who's actually, he didn't make the list, but Justin Shea is out on an injury, but he is also in yellow card perils. We won't see him tonight, so it won't matter. Let's go to the starting 11 for the Red Bulls tonight. From head coach Michael Bradley, Ethan Horvath is in goal. He started all 24 games for the Red Bulls. They've got a 2.0 goals against average and just two shutouts on the year. Now the back line is going to have four, beginning with two center backs, Julian Bazan and Tim Parker, the 33-year-old New Yorker who's been around the league for 12 seasons and is back with the Red Bulls. On one side, Matthew DeSantos. On the other side, Dylan Nealis on the right-hand side. And then in the midfield, you've got Mohamed Sofo, Ronald Doncor, and Mamedi, the 17-year-old midfielder in his second season. He's got a goal and five assists and has started 23 games for the squad. Up top, it is Jorge Rubalcaba with seven goals on the year. On the other side, Cam Harper, who has just one goal. But Julian Hall, he's the 18-year-old sensation. Hall, number 16, who wears his mom's maiden name on the back of his jersey, which is of Polish descent, by the way, is in his fourth season with the Red Bulls as a homegrown player. He's got nine goals, five assists. He scored the hat trick against Columbus back in May. But I got news for you. He hasn't scored a goal since. And so the frustration continues. A lot of pressure on Hall. He had nine goals. He was elected to the All-Star team. Lots of big clubs over in Europe started mentioning his name, or the bloggers for those teams started mentioning his name in relation to those teams. And I think the young 18-year-olds had a lot to deal with mentally and emotionally over the last 4 months. I hope he doesn't get over it tonight. I hope he spends another week mulling over all of the circumstances. Here's the starting 11 for the black and gold. Patrick Schulte between the pipes. The 24-year-old out of St. Louis has got a 1.71 goals against average. Three in the back with the familiar faces, the captain Sean Zawadzki, Steven Marrera, and Malte Amundsen. On the flanks, we'll have Brooks Lennon, and tonight, Lautaro Hiakone, and it'll be Tarun Karamanchi and Andre Gomez in the middle. Caramacci's going to break things up, and Andre Gomez is going to push the ball out and forward. That's how it's going on paper anyway. Gonzalo Tapia's up top. He gets his first start in Major League Soccer. Bryce Mendez and Santi Rodriguez are just underneath him up top. That's the starting 11 for the Black and Gold. We'll take a break, be back. Pre-game show is about to wind down toward kickoff. We're live from Scott's Miracle-Gro Field. It's game night where the Red Bulls are in town taking on the Columbus Crew on the Columbus Crew Radio Network.
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5: We look at it more as the team we're going to play against. Of course, he's a young guy with a

0: Grove Field, where the pregame ceremony is underway and the gigantic flag's been unfurled at midfield in honor of AEP Energy's salute to first responders here at this crew game featuring the Columbus Crew and the Red Bulls of New York. We do so in saluting the first responders in honoring the weekend of the 25th anniversary of the tragedy and terror attacks of September 11th, 2001. Tonight, on the soccer field, it's another battle of MLS originals. In fact, it's the 85th meeting between the Red Bulls and the Columbus Crew. The Crew lead the series 36-34-14. Last October, Columbus beat the Red Bulls to secure a seventh seed in the playoffs. The last time the Red Bulls won a regular season game in Columbus was 2021. But remember, the black and gold suffered in Harrison, New Jersey back in May. A 3-0 defeat at the hands of the Red Bulls and a hat trick by Julian Hall, who will start tonight up top for the Red Bulls. I asked Malte Amundsen, do you focus just on this one guy since he's the one who's leading the way in terms of goal scoring for the Red Bulls?
1: We look at it more as the team we're going to play against. Of course, he's a young guy with a huge potential, and he's scored goals, but we got to look at and respect the whole team in whatever way they are trying to find space or opportunities.
0: That is Malte Amundsen starting tonight on the left side of the back line. Players are on their way out now to the singing of wise men.

0: referee tonight is Ramey Touchon. He's got the game ball. He walks to midfield with his crew, and the Red Bulls and Columbus Crew starting 11 come out with their youth player mascots. A showdown as we kick off the last 10 games of the regular season with two teams who desperately want to be a part of the playoff picture. It's next, featuring the Red Bulls and the Columbus Crew. The kickoff brought to you by G&J Pepsi on the Columbus Crew Radio Network.
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8: 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Tonight's American Sign Language is presented by Teresa Brunati from Artistic Sign Language Services. And now, here to perform the Star Spangled Banner, a firefighter from the Columbus Fire Department, Matthew Tibbs.

0: Back again live at Scotts Miracle-Gro Field. The flag unfurled at midfield, now being raveled up, and that'll be taken back off the pitch, as well as the pyrotechnics. We're getting set for kickoff between the Red Bulls and the Columbus Crew. We're glad you're with us.
1: All right,
0: the coin toss is on the way. At stake tonight for these two teams, 3 points at the bare minimum. For the Columbus Crew, some momentum going into the Open Cup semifinal on Wednesday night versus Orlando here at Scotts Miracle-Gro Field. For the Red Bulls, not just the 3 points and a chance to climb towards at least ninth place in the Eastern Conference, but beyond that, they're looking to make something out of this four-game road trip that has so far produced just 1 point. That was at Seattle last Saturday in a tie situation. Sean Zawadzki has won the toss, and they have elected, or I should say Sean and the Columbus Crew have elected, to defend the south end. It'll be a Dylan Nealis decision to keep the ball and stay at the north end to attack to start this one off. Just a hint of sunshine as it sets in the west. The lights flickering on and off here at Scotts Miracle-Gro Field. And we take a look at the benches tonight. Laurent Courtois joining the club in 2019 after a player coach stint that he had with the LA Galaxy. And, of course, a fine playing career. Took on the job of working in the academy and then took the head coaching gig with the Crew 2 program. They won the trophy in the inaugural MLS Next Pro Cup and then got him back to the final again the second year before he left for Montreal and took the first team job for 15 months. Came back as an assistant, elevated to the interim just before the World Cup break, won the quarterfinal against New York City, beat Atlanta, spent 7 weeks trying to get a staff together, finally got Shannon Miller involved from Portland, has the help of Josh Williams and Bill Berger on the bench. The other bench has got a familiar name in Michael Bradley. The 39-year-old New Jersey native had a stellar pro career and international career that all ended in Toronto, after which he joined his dad, former U.S. men's national team coach Bob Bradley, on a European coaching stint, and then returned to the Red Bulls to take on the second team and then get elevated to the first team. The club that signed Michael Bradley 21 years ago to his first professional contract is the club that employs him today as a head coach. The Red Bulls will wear the black and red kits from top to bottom. It's mostly black. And they'll defend the north end to start things off. Ethan Horvat, the goalkeeper for the Red Bulls, is dressed in all purple, and he's at the north end in front of the Nordic. It is the Crafted for Excellence kits for the black and gold in a gold, black, and gold ensemble, and all blue for Patrick Schulte. Can the black and gold of Columbus mimic, or at least replicate, or maybe do better than that Colorado performance last Saturday night? They put 3 goals up against 7th in the West, Colorado. Tonight they'll do it with a couple of new rotated faces. In particular, Gonzalo Tapia, who gets his first MLS start. And our referee, Ramey Touchon, set to blow the whistle. The 85th meeting between the Red Bulls and the Columbus Crew off and running as Hall knocks this ball back to Mehmeti. And Mehmeti goes to the far side. It's immediate pressure from Columbus and forcing the Red Bulls to go back as Bazan plays it to Ethan Horvat. And Horvat has to get rid of it quickly. On the near side, it's a ball out of the air. Going to be won by the Red Bulls. Collected by Doncor. On the run, lays it out. Far side. Rubalcaba's on the run. That's Jorge Rubalcaba playing for the Red Bulls. And back through the midfield. Into the middle in Mehmeti. Now the center backs. As a brief bit of possession belongs to the Red Bulls. To the far side. And back to Julian Bazan, the center back who's pushing forward right now. Out to the flank and back to Bazan. The Red Bulls with some pace, testing the adjustments defensively by Columbus. They'll now go back to Horvat, the goalkeeper at the top of the 18. And Horvat distributes far side. Brought down and in towards the center. Going to be laid off and collected by Sofo. He'll drop it. And it'll be cleared away. Santi Santiago Rodriguez coming through traffic. Stripped of the ball, and then a tackle by Caramanchi results in a foul. A whistle and a free kick coming for the Red Bulls. The Red Bulls have evolved into a team that doesn't mind having some of the ball. But they are certainly holding true to their reputation as a great counter-pressing team and do not want to give you much time, especially as it relates to possession in your defensive third or your middle third. Here's a ball from Brooks Lennon, who starts out on the right side tonight. Into the middle and given up. The Red Bulls have got it coming out of the middle. Ronald Doncor on the ball, puts it near side to Dylan Nealis. Nealis out and around Santiago Rodriguez. He'll go central to Mometi. And now to the far side, and Matthew DeSantos up the middle, broken up. Steven Barrera with a little more hair showing tonight. To the midfield and on the way. Outside, plays the give and go with Rodriguez. And here's Barrera into the 18. Cross ball, the shot by Rodriguez is off the crossbar. Second ball headed and a touch by Rodriguez is saved by Horvat. And this is going to be a ball outside here. Brought down, settled, and Amundsen's got it. Unbelievable sequence, and we've got Barrera down inside the 18 of the Red Bulls. Well, both teams want to get that first goal. There's no doubt about it, and you're seeing it in the pace of play in the opening 4 minutes. Our man in the middle, Remy Touchon's gone over to check on Steven Barrera and help him up. The 85th meeting between these two clubs. Where really only one thing is certain, both of these teams need points for a postseason appearance, and the Crew have got to take advantage of the remaining five home games that include this one. So it'll be a drop ball as Steven Barrera has been helped up and is headed back to his spot on the back line. The referee is going to go ahead and leave it on a drop ball for Columbus. And it'll be intercepted by the Red Bulls, and we're going to have to do it again. Fourth minute. There's the drop ball. Back to Amundsen we go, and now the press coming from the Red Bulls. Here's Hall all over Zawadzki. Back to Patrick Schulte. Schulte settles one time, knocks it near side. Here's Amundsen. Forward ball, Santi Rodriguez receives, turns, and comes to the near sideline. Out of play, and a throw-in coming for the Red Bulls. Lautaro Hiacone on this near side in the midfield for just the second start since he arrived in Columbus. The Red Bulls take the throw in, work back to the goalkeeper, Horvat. They'll go outside. DeSantos goes to the flank and out of play. Throw in coming Columbus. 79 degrees in the Arena District. A bit humid. Obviously, there'll be no call for a refreshment break. Hydration break, that is. Here's Hiacone near side on a big ball from Patrick Schulte, the keeper. Back to Amundsen, now back to Schulte yet again. Schulte, square ball far side, Zawadzki under pressure, and it's going to be the Red Bulls winning it, and Barrera's going to poke it out for a goal kick. Well, Barrera obviously did not poke it out, and so this will be a goal kick for the black and gold coming out of the back line. 6 minutes, scoreless. A frenetic pace to start this one tonight. Schulte's going to give it to Zawadzki on the six and let him start it off. Patrick Schulte is looking downfield. He's already told everyone to get long. Schulte's going to drive this one up the middle. Gonzalo Tapia's there. It's going to be off Tapia. It'll be a loose ball, and Mendez is going to come in and get called on a foul. Tapia with the thumbs up to Schulte. So we've seen Joseph Martinez start in that position the last three or four games. It's been okay. It hasn't been great. Tapia figuring to be a bigger target. Receive that ball back to goal. Drop it off your chest, and in comes Bryce Mendez or Andre Gomez. Far side of the field. Red Bulls have got it. Back to Pizan. And now Parker. near side ball, Nealis. Nealis down the line on this near side, and offside is called. Cam Harper had stepped a little far beyond the second to last defender. And that flag was a quick one on this near side from our buddy Jason White, who's a part of the referee crew tonight, dressed in orange, black, and orange. Big ball on the restart. Parker's going to get a header on it. Gonzalo Tapia sacrifices his body and gets it to Santiago Rodriguez with a heavy second touch, and Rodriguez will lose possession. Now help to win it back. It's going to be Mendez through traffic, and now Mendez has got it. Columbus will go far side to Marrero. Marrero outside to Brooks Lennon. Lennon has been delightful in the addition to this roster. At midfield, Zawadzki and Mendez, and now Marrero helping to build. It's going to be the Red Bulls stepping with the press. Here comes Julian Hall as the ball travels to Schulte. Checking back, Tyrone Karamanchi with a quick ball outside to Zawadzki. The press, and Marrero getting eaten up, brought down and under control. Quick combination play between Mometi and Dylan Nealis in midfield. Columbus wins the ball back. Here's Hiakonik working with Tapia to this near side and out of play. Throw in coming for the Red Bulls. Eighth minute. 0-0. Nealis with the throw into Mometi. And now to Ronald Doncor. Center of the park. Doncor comes back to the near side. Nealis is here. In comes Santiago Rodriguez. And Dylan Nealis is the brother of Sean Nealis. Sean Nealis, of course, plays for DC United, but spent years playing for the New York City FC and was a teammate of Santiago Rodriguez's. Rodriguez gets called on the foul. Big ball over the top. Hall on the run. Broken up nicely by the defense of Hiakonik. And Hiakonik will drive this ball long. And that'll go over Tapia's head and go right to the goalkeeper, Ethan Horvath. Horvath working with Bazan, going far side. Here's DeSantos out to the flank. The Red Bulls in the middle third of the field on the far side. Centrally, broken up. Lennon, nicely done, keeps the ball in play with Mendez. Down the line, here comes Brooks Lennon on the run. Lennon into the attacking third now, and now the box. Cross ball effort laid out to nobody. Going to be cut up by the Red Bulls. Mendez comes in on a contact foul, and that'll be a free kick coming for the Red Bulls. What a ball by Marrero. What a run by Brooks Lennon. Third game in a week for both of these teams. The only win of the four games was the Columbus performance over Colorado. Mometi, center of the park as the Red Bulls come out. Here's Tim Parker near side. Dylan Nealis down the line. Cam Harper. Ball's not out of play. It's Harper turning, playing it centrally. Julian Hall takes it, gives it back. Harper up the middle back to Julian Hall on the near side. Now switches it far side. Doncor looks to cut. Can't. Broken up by Andre Gomez. It'll be taken over by Bazan. Bazan works with DeSantos, then gets it back. Into the attacking half. Here's Tim Parker taking a settling touch and bringing it near sideline. Cam Harper on the touchline. Harper back inside. Settled by Mometi. Broken up by Andre Gomez. On the run is Columbus. Gomez lays it outside. On the run is Gonzalo Tapia. Tapia 1v1 with Parker. Cuts it in. Cuts it outside. Parker's going to get to it first and knock it out of play. No, it's going to be a goal kick. Tapia goes to the ground. Parker, with the veteran experience that he has in his 12th season in Major League Soccer, is able to keep Tapia off the ball. Short ball by Horvath as Red Bull comes out of the back line. It'll be a ball down the line to Dylan Nealis. And now Cam Harper, who's free, and Amundsen's got to catch up to it. Harper into the middle and collected by Zawadzki. Distributed the other side, and here comes Columbus to midfield. Brooks Lennon inside to Bryce Mendez. Back to Lennon. Keeps it in play. Nicely done. 11th minute scoreless. What a game so far. Steven Marrero. Andre Gomez up the middle. Stripped of the ball. Turning with it. Going to the outside. And now Marrero comes in. and wins it back along the goal line, goes outside. Mendez is going to let it fly. We'll have a foul called against the Red Bulls. I think that was Julian Hall who came in and slid and took Mendez out of play. Quick restart from the outside in. It's Sawatsky to Schulte now, and the goalkeeper's got it inside the 18. 12th minute of play, scoreless at Scott's Miracle-Gro Field. Sawatsky. Back to Schulte. Pressure coming from Julian Hall. As we mentioned, he wears his mother's maiden name on the back of his jersey, which is of Polish heritage. Here's Karamanchi on this near side, going central to Andre Gomez. Up the middle, what a ball. Bryce Mendez outside to Brooks Lennon. Lennon settles. Got DeSantos to beat. Going to go to the goal line. Whip ball in center of the six. The header's up and over by Tapia. What a ball by Lennon. With his speed and tenacity, Lennon's the dictator on the right side so far tonight. Near side ball, Dylan Nealis. Here's Cam Harper on the flank. Malte Amundsen knocks it away. Nice work by Malte. Ball back from Iacone to Tarun Karamanchi. The UCLA grad drops it back to the Georgetown boy. Here's Sawatsky going square to Marrera. New hairdo and all. Marrera outside, far side, Brooks Lennon. Lennon drops this one back. Here's Schulte. Schulte is about 10 yards off the penalty box line. Invites the pressure from Julian Hall. Calm as you like it. Threads the needle. Beats the first line of press. Finds Bryce Mendez. Mendez on the near side. Mendez working with Karamanchi. Mendez back to Sawatsky. Sawatsky attacking touch into the center circle and to his right now. Here's Andre Gomez. Gomez out to the flank and Brooks Lennon. Back to Gomez. Gomez at midfield. Big ball coming near side. Going to be kept in play by Iacone. And it'll be broken up by Cam Harper, who's going to run all over Malte Amundsen. There'll be no foul called, and Sawatsky's got it. Malte Amundsen stepped in. A reasonable effort at a tackle. And the referee said no, no on the flat, on the with the finger wave. It's a throw in on the near side for the Red Bulls. Getting a look at our coaches, both at the edge of their technical areas. It's pinstripes for the head coach, Laurent Courtois, tonight. And then it's the black t-shirt, black sweats, and the black cap for Michael Bradley. Nealis pops the ball in, brought back by Mometi. And then they'll reload through the back line. Bazan's going to go far side. DeSantos goes out to the flank. Rubalcaba's got it, 1v1 with Barrera. Approaching the attacking third, he opts to play it back. Here's DeSantos. Bazan inside to Mometi. Forward ball, Doncourt. Red Bulls up the middle, broken up by Columbus. Second ball is free, and it'll be poked away. And great touches through the traffic as Karamanchi goes back to Marrera. And outside now, we go to Brooks Lennon. Here's Lennon, 1v1 on the far flank against Rubalcaba. Stripped of the ball, no. Lennon gets up, holds control, then poked out of play by Lennon. Through the midfield, and now here's Dylan Nealis on the near side, looking to thread the needle, broken up by Iacone. And a ball forward as Iacone goes down. Ronald Doncourt is going to get called on the foul. That was a great read by Iacone because Cam Harper was waiting for that ball. 16th minute, scoreless. A courageous chip by Andre Gomez. Over four players, it lands right to Santiago Rodriguez. He'll play it back to Amundsen, and now Amundsen on this near side cuts away from Sofo and Harper and drops it to Sawatsky. Forward ball to Karamanchi, back to Sawatsky. Sawatsky airs it out down the line into the corner and out of play. And Iacone was trying to make the field wide at midfield, and he had stepped off the field. We have an injury. And it's Ronald Doncourt who's holding his right knee. Play has been stopped. We'll pause 10 seconds. Station ID. You're listening to the Black and Gold Radio Network. Again live at Scott's Miracle-Gro Field, 17th minute, an injury to a Red Bull player, Ronald Doncor. He's being treated by the athletic training staff right now. It looks like a leg issue. Meantime, a scoreless game as the rain has begun in the downtown area. We're not expecting any dangerous weather. But the showers are part of what Central Ohio has dealt with all day long. I'm Chris Doran. We're glad you're with us. My thanks to our executive producer, Mike McCoy, to Rob McBurnett and the great team in the Columbus Crew Communications Department, as well as Zach Mueller, Gabby Mullen, Connor Mullen, and Kevin Doerly, our engineers. A scoreless game as we begin the last 10 games of the regular season with two teams have their eye on the playoffs but are outside the conversation right now. Some work to be done in the points accumulation department. Fair to say that neither team can afford more than three losses in the final 10 games of the regular season. Ronald Doncor is up. He'll be helped off the field. We'll remind you that the Black and Gold, as well as the league, will move to a new era next year with the new schedule for the league. We'll start with a sprint season in the spring, and then we'll take a break and come back for the full season that begins in August of 2027. That means season ticket packages are going to be changed. And with that, the premiums involved with those season ticket packages will be changed. You can get a good look at what's attached to every season ticket package online at columbuscrew.com/tickets. Doncor is off. It looks like they're going to try to send him back in. Meantime, Dylan Nealis is going to take this throw for Red Bull at midfield here on the near side. Drop ball in, sent by Mometi into the attacking third. Sawatsky and Hall now laying it out, broken up. Lennon at the top of the 18, drop back to Amundsen. Outside Lennon. Lennon trying to get it around the corner and can't. This is going to be a throw-in for the Red Bulls. Columbus with a 2-1 loss on Wednesday against DC, a 2-0 loss for the Red Bulls at LAFC on Wednesday night. Near side throw for the Red Bulls. Dylan Nealis yet again with the honors. Ball in, broken up by Andre Gomez. Second ball headed down by Amundsen. Iacone keeps it going, brought together by Mometi, and then broken up by Caramanchi. Touched forward, Rodriguez. Now Gonzalo Tapia on the run, into the 18. He'll be slowed by Bazan, and he'll get tackled off the ball. Dylan Nealis will come in, and Nealis will look to play it down the line. He does. Cam Harper's here. 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And a late slam on Amundsen's back, and Amundsen's going to give Harper an earful. Oh, and Harper's waving off Amundsen. Wrong guy to do that with. Amundsen's got the biggest fight in that gut. Let's watch this matchup between these two guys. Harper waving off the Danish defender. You're right. We'll see how that goes. Midfield, Red Bulls. Here's Mometi dropping it back. Bazan, Caramanchi coming in with pressure. Dropped all the way back to the goalkeeper, Horvath. Top of the 18, swung forward, going right to Amundsen. Settled. Amundsen inside. Gomez drops it to Zawadzki. Square ball, Marrero. The crew playing with that familiar three-back. And then wing-backs tonight, Brooks Lennon and Lautaro Iacone. Marrero up over the top.